My name is DJ Chooch. I'm the host. Oh, wait. No, what? I'm not going to plug my show. I'm going to resist. But thank you very much for joining us today. It is 5:04 p.m. I hope you are enjoying today's weather. If you are not, hopefully when the sun goes down, you'll have a nice evening, nightly stroll. So, what are we going to do today? Well, I do not have my physical books with me as I have moved out and back into my hometown, but you know who hasn't moved out quite just yet? My lovely partner, DJ Vietnam. And while thinking of what book I wanted to read for today's episode, I think would be perfect to read Impossible Subjects, Illegal Aliens, and the Making of Modern America by Mae M. Ngai. That's M-A-E space M period space N-G-A-I. And this is one of DJ Vietnam's favorite books, and I think it would fit very well with Francisco's show, as he's someone that talks a lot about the Chicano farm workers movement, as well as agricultural labor and the labor of minority communities in America in general. By the way, just wanted to say, love this show to death. I always try and catch it with it when I can. Some of my favorite episodes have been Francisco's interview with Mai Vang and Funko Wattle, as well as one episode where he interviewed someone talking about lithium mining in Native American reservations. All of them incredible, incredible episodes, and I hope that I can step up to the table and bring something just as worthwhile. And Francisco, wherever you are, you're an inspiration to DJ Vietnam and I, as well as a great friend, and let's not be strangers. It's been a pleasure knowing you, and we hope to know you for a very long time. I'm going to be reading the introduction of this book. Once again, the book is called Impossible Subjects, Illegal Aliens, and the Making of Modern America. Oh, before I read it, I should read the I guess, sort of abstract or synopsis that is on the back. So, what has DJ Vietnam. Mae Ngai. What does Mae Ngai have to say about this book in a nutshell? This book traces the origins of the illegal alien in American law and society, explaining why and how illegal migration became the central problem in U.S. immigration policy, a process that profoundly shaped ideas and practices about citizenship, race, and state authority in the 20th century. Mae Ngai offers a close reading of the legal regime of restriction that commenced in the 1920s, its statutory architecture, judicial genealogies, administrative enforcement, differential treatment of European and non-European migrants, and long-term effects. She shows that immigration restriction, particularly national origin and numerical quotas, remapped America both by creating new categories of racial difference and by emphasizing as never before, the nation's contiguous land borders and their patrol. Without further ado, let us go to the introduction of this book. By the way, I'll be taking breaks here and there, trying to play songs that I feel are somewhat related. I need to take water breaks here and there. My lips are going to get chapped I don't have a good simile for it. Chapped as the Nevada desert. By the way, in case you are wondering what the background music is, we are playing Charles Mingus's album Mingus Ah Okay, here we go. Introduction, Illegal Aliens, A Problem of Law and History. In 2001, the United States Immigration and Naturalization Service ordered Rosario Hernandez of Garland, Texas, deported to his native Mexico. Hernandez, a 39-year-old construction worker, had immigrated to Texas from Guadalajara, Mexico, when he was a teenager. His removal was ordered on grounds that he had been convicted 3 times for driving while intoxicated, twice nearly 20 years ago and once 10 years later. After the third conviction, Hernandez served 5 weekends in jail, joined Alcoholics Anonymous, and gave up drinking. However, according to laws passed by Congress in 1996, the multiple convictions amounted to an, quote, aggravated felony, unquote, and made his removal mandatory, not subject to review by a judge.
Hernandez considered the deportation unfair. I already paid for my mistakes, he said. How can they punish somebody two times for the same thing? Hernandez is married to a U.S. citizen and has two children, who are also American citizens. His wife, Renee, said, quote, I respect him for admitting to his mistakes and changing his life. What people don't realize is that this was a surprise attack on my life as well. We have a baby here whose whole person is forming. He changes every day, and you want both parents to be a part of that. Unquote. Hernandez's older son, Adrian, asks, where's my daddy going to be? When I read Hernandez's story, I was struck by its resemblance to another story I'd come across while researching this book. In the early 1930s, the INS ordered Miss Lillian Joanne Flake, a longtime resident of Chicago, deported to her native Canada. Like Hernandez, Flake was married to an American citizen and had a daughter, also a citizen. She had a record of theft and shoplifting, which the INS considered, quote, crimes of moral turpitude, end quote. Flake's deportation was canceled by an act of grace by Secretary of Labor Francis Perkins. The 1996 laws, however, explicitly deny administrative relief in cases like Hernandez's. Then, as now, legal reformers and migrant advocates publicized deportation stories like these in order to call attention to what they believed was a problem in American immigration policy. Reformers argued that the nation's sovereign right to determine the conditions under which foreigners enter and remain in the country runs into trouble when the government expels people who have acquired families and property in the United States. They found cases like Hernandez's and Flake's compelling because embedded in their narratives were normative judgments that esteemed the immigrants' integration into society and the sanctity of the family. Deportation, which devalues assimilation, indeed cancels it and separates families, seemed draconian punishment for crimes of drunk driving and petty theft. In Flake's time, reformers wrote almost exclusively about deportation cases involving Europeans and paid scant attention, if any, to the deportation of Mexican or Chinese criminal aliens. Nowadays, however, non-European cases like Hernandez's also receive public sympathy, especially when they involve rehabilitated criminals who are long-time permanent residents with families. This shift reflects the increase in the number of immigrants from the Third World over the last quarter century and contemporary multicultural sensibilities. We ought not to rush the conclusion, however, that race no longer operates in either the practice or representation of deportation. Then, as now, few reformers advocated for those aliens who entered the country by crossing the border without authorization. That preoccupation has focused on the United States-Mexico border, and therefore on illegal immigrants from Mexico and Central America, suggesting that race and illegal status remain closely related. We might ask first, what it is about the violation of the nation's sovereign space that produces a different kind of illegal alien and a different valuation of the claims that he or she can make on society. Unauthorized entry, the most common form of legal immigration in the since the 1920s, remains vexing for both state and society. Undocumented immigrants are at once welcome and unwelcome. I just lost my place. Here we are. They are woven into the economic fabric of the nation, but as labor that is cheap and disposable. Employed in Western and Southwestern agriculture during the middle decades of the 20th century, today illegal immigrants work in every region of the United States, and not only as farm workers. They also work in poultry factories, in the kitchens of restaurants, on urban and suburban construction crews, and in the homes of middle-class Americans. Marginalized by their position in the lower strata of the workforce, and even more so by their exclusion from the polity, illegal aliens might be understood as a caste. Unambiguously situated outside the boundaries of formal membership and social legitimacy. At the same time, illegal immigrants are also members of ethno-racial communities. They often inhabit the same social spaces as their co-ethnics, and in many cases are members of mixed status families. Their accretion engenders paradoxical effects. On the one hand,
The presence of large illegal populations in Asian and Latino communities has historically contributed to the construction of those communities as illegitimate, criminal, and unassimilable. Indeed, the association of these minority groups as unassimilable foreigners has led to the creation of alien citizens, persons who are American citizens by virtue of their birth in the United States, but who are presumed to be foreign by the mainstream of American culture and at times by the state. On the other hand, ethno-racial minority groups pursue social inclusion, making claims of belonging and engaging with society, irrespective of formal status. Latino studies scholars Williams Flores and Rena Benmeyer, for example, argue that the mobilization of cultural citizenship by subordinate ethnic groups is regressive and contributes to a multicultural society. From another angle, the non-juridical concept of membership suggests the production of collectivities that are not national but transnational, cited in borderlands or in diaspora. The liabilities of illegal alienage and alien citizenship may thus be at least partially offset through individual and collective agency within and across nation-state boundaries. This book addresses these and other issues by charting the historical origins of the illegal alien in American law and society, and the emergence of illegal immigration as the central problem in U.S. immigration policy in the 20th century. It examines the statutory structures, judicial genealogies, and administrative enforcement of restrictive immigration policy that began in the United States after World War I. Restriction not only marked a new regime in the nation's immigration policy, I argue that it was also deeply implicated in the development of 20th century American ideas and practices about citizenship, race, and the nation-state. I focus on the years 1924 to 1965, that was when my dad was born, which marked the tenure of the national origins quota system put into place by the Johnson-Reed Immigration Act of 1924. The Johnson-Reed Act was certainly not the nation's first restrictive immigration law. The exclusion of the Chinese, other Asians, and various classes of undesirable aliens, paupers, criminals, anarchists, and the like, in the late 19th and early 20th centuries, signaled the beginnings of a legal edifice of restriction. But the 1924 Act was the nation's first comprehensive restriction law. It established for the first time numerical limits on immigration and a global racial and national hierarchy that favored some immigrants over others. The regime of immigration restriction remapped the nation in two important ways. First, it drew a new ethnic and racial map based on new categories and hierarchies of difference. Second, in a different register, it articulated a new sense of territoriality, which was marked by unprecedented awareness and state surveillance of the nation's contiguous land borders. Most of the scholarship about immigration to the United States focuses on the period before 1924. The era of open immigration from Europe and the period since 1965, when the national origins quota system was abolished and immigration from the Third World increased. Thus, at one level, this study is an attempt to address a gap in the historiography of American immigration. Although Americans long ago concluded that the national origins quota system was an illiberal policy that blighted the nation's democratic tradition, we still know little about how that restriction actually worked. How the nation was racially and spatially reimagined. To be sure, historians have studied the consequence of the absence of immigration during these periods. Most important, the cutoff of European immigration created conditions for the second generation of those immigrants who had come to the United States from the 1890s to World War I to more readily assimilate into American society. The loosening of these ethnic groups' ties to their homelands facilitated that process, as did the spread of American popular culture and consumerism, industrial class formation and organization, and the nationally unifying experience of World War II. But restriction meant much more than fewer people entering the country. It also invariably generated illegal immigration and introduced that problem
In 2, the internal spaces of the nation. Immigration restriction produced the illegal alien as a new legal and political subject, whose inclusion within the nation was simultaneously a new reality, a social reality, and a legal impossibility. A subject barred from citizenship and without rights. Moreover, the need of state authorities to identify and distinguish between citizens, lawfully resident immigrants, and illegal aliens posed enforcement, political, and constitutional problems for the modern state. The illegal problem, the illegal alien is thus an impossible subject, a person who cannot be, and a problem that cannot be resolved. Even as Congress abolished quotas based on national origin, and in 1965 it preserved the principle of numerically limiting immigration, and in fact extended it to cover the entire globe, Americans remain committed to the principle of numerical restriction to the present day. The controversies over immigration policy taking place at the beginning of the 21st century center on whether immigrants contribute positively or deleteriously to the nation's economy and culture, but there is virtually no political support for open or numerically unrestricted immigration. If the principle of immigration restriction has become an unquestioned assumption of contemporary politics, we need to ask how it got to be that way and to consider its place in the historical construction of the nation. Okay. The next section of this introduction is titled Immigration and Citizenship. I require a few sips of water, so I'm going to go down the hall and wet my whistle really quick. We're going to have a song break, and then back to more reading. This is Radio Informar, hosted by Francisco Dominguez, but it is being subbed today by DJ Chooch. Thank you for listening. Hope you're enjoying the show so far, and you'll hear from me very soon. Bye-bye.

Welcome back, ladies, gentlemen, and everyone around or in between. What did you just hear? That was a song break, and we listened to Un Mojado Sin Licencia. In English, that is, by the way, one of these words is a slur, but as someone who is Mexican-American, I feel that I have some authority to be able to say this word, but it translates to a wetback without a license. And this is covered by the incredible accordionist Flaco Jimenez, who unfortunately passed away just last year, in July 31st, 2025. Incredible musician, incredible singer. And for those who don't know, this song tells the tale of a man who was going out with his chencha, going out with his girl, and he got stopped by a traffic officer one night and was put away in the can. And then when he gets out of the can, he finds out, he was put away in the can because he didn't have a license. And when he finally gets out of the can, he finds that his chencha is going out with the same gringo who gives out licenses. So, very humorous tune. We're resuming to read, the introduction to Impossible Subjects, Illegal Aliens and the Making of Modern America by May M. Ngai. Once again, I feel the show is very representative of Radio Informar. Its topic, how Francisco Dominguez, the host, often talks about U.S. immigration policies as well as ICE and the ways in which various minority communities, especially diaspora communities in the U.S., are affected by racist laws, colonialism, capitalism, imperialism, all the works. And puts it in a much better, much more eloquently worded way than I ever could. And we appreciate your service very much, Francisco. Resuming to the section Immigration and Citizenship. Immigration policy is constitutive of Americans' understanding of national membership and citizenship, drawing lines of inclusion and exclusion that articulate a desired composition. Imagine, if not necessarily realized, of the nation. The concept is manifest in the titles of two books on U.S. immigration policy, The Face of the Nation, Making Americans a Nation by Design. In the United States, immigration has always been understood as a path that leads to citizenship, as sociologist Rogers Brubaker has noted. Quote, admission to citizenship is viewed as the normal sequel to admission for settlement, end quote. Chinese exclusion, the exception that proves this rule, was another means by which the nation defined itself. The telos of immigration settlement, assimilation, and citizenship has been an enduring narrative of American history. But it has not always been the reality of migrants' desires or their experiences or interactions with American society and state. The myth of immigrant America derives its power in large part from the labor that it performs for American exceptionalism. As political theorist Bonnie Honig argues, the myth, quote, shores up the national narrative of liberal consensual citizenship, allowing a disaffected citizenry to experience its regime as choice-worthy, to see it through the eyes of still enchanted newcomers whose choice to come here reenacts liberalism's fictive foundation in individual acts of uncoerced consent, end quote. Yet if the iconic immigrant serves exceptionalist political culture, that narrative is legally grounded in a relatively easy process of naturalization. 5 years residence with no criminal record, and in the principle of jus soli, which confers citizenship, just soli. Sorry, why did I say that as if it was French? Maybe it is French, or maybe it's Latin, I'm actually not sure. Jus soli, which confers citizenship upon all those born in U.S. on U.S. soil and therefore to the American-born children of immigrants. Moreover, it matters. Other than the admission and expulsion of aliens, the Constitution protects all persons, not just citizens. Aliens do not enjoy all the privileges of citizenship, notably the franchise, but outside the immigration domain and in civil society, generally, they have the same rights as citizens to equal protection under the 14th Amendment.
The capaciousness of the Constitution in this regard is not unproblematic. Critics have argued that aliens lack the substantive rights in matters of immigration compromises. In matters of immigration compromises their rights while they are present. Legal and political theorists who dispute the implications of the Constitution's protection of aliens. While some cite it as evidence of the nation's inclusive traditions, others worry that the extension of so many rights to aliens diminishes the value of citizenship. Nevertheless, the line between alien and citizen is soft. At least in principle, access to naturalization ensures that the condition of alienage, with its limited rights, is temporary. This principle is important because it recognizes the moral and political imperative of equality that is central to liberal democracy. Yet the promise of citizenship applies only to the legal alien, the lawfully present immigrant. The illegal immigrant has no right to be present, let alone embark on the path to citizenship. The illegal alien crosses a territorial boundary, but once inside the nation, he or she stands at another juridical boundary. It is here I suggest that we might paradoxically locate the outermost point of exclusion from national membership. Some readers might find this unproblematic, for, after all, the nation is bounded and exclusion from citizenship would seem logical consequence of illegal immigration. But as this book aims to show, illegal alienage is not a natural or fixed condition, but the product of positive law. It is contingent and at times unstable. The line between legal and illegal status can be crossed in both directions. An illegal alien can, under certain conditions, adjust his or her status and become legal and hence eligible for citizenship. And legal aliens who violate certain laws can become illegal and hence expelled, and in some cases, forever barred from reentry and the possibility of citizenship. I suggest that shifts in the boundary between legal and illegal status might tell us a lot about how the nation is imagined and constructed over... Another DJ just popped in, and constructed itself over time. This line of inquiry intervenes in a burgeoning field of citizenship studies. Legal scholar Linda Bosniak has observed that recent scholarship largely concerns not citizenship as formal membership in the nation-state, but issues of substantive citizenship, such as civic virtue and group identities in a multicultural society. Many scholars presume that, as a formal status category, universal liberal citizenship in the United States has been achieved, that its historical exclusions based upon race and gender have been overcome, and that the challenge now is to go beyond passive citizenship to normative definitions of active citizenship. However, the presence of aliens within the national community suggests that citizenship's, quote, threshold and its substantive character are, in fact, deeply interwoven, end quote. Illegal aliens who comprise a caste that lives and works outside of citizenship pose an even greater predicament and challenge for liberal democratic society. Moving on to Section 2, Immigration Policy and the Production of Racial Knowledge. A second related theme of this book concerns how restrictive immigration laws produce new categories of racial difference. The construction of racial hierarchies has been, of course, an ongoing project in American history since the colonial period. If we understand that race is not a biological fact but a socially constructed category of difference, it should also be emphasized that, as Paul Gilroy states, quote, there is no racism in general, end quote. Race is always historically specific, at times a confluence of economic, social, cultural, and political factors, has impelled major shifts in society's understanding and construction of race in its constitutive role in national identity and formation. The Civil War was obviously one of those times. The present multicultural moment is another.
I argue that the 1920s was also an extraordinary time when immigration policy realigned and hardened racial categories in the law. The national origins quota system classified Europeans as nationalities and assigned quotas in a hierarchy of desirability. But at the same time, the law deemed all Europeans to be part of the white race. A white race, distinct from those considered to be not white. Euro-American identities turned both on ethnicity, that is a nationality-based cultural identity that is defined as capable of transformation and assimilation, and on a racial identity defined by whiteness. The 94 Johnson-Reed Act also excluded the immigration Chinese, Japanese, Indians, and other Asians on grounds that they were racially ineligible for naturalized citizenship, a condition that was declared by the Supreme Court in the early 1920s. These developments resolved the legal ambiguities and conflicts over the racial status of Asians that had vexed the law since their arrival in the mid-19th century. They also simultaneously solidified the legal boundaries of the quote-unquote white race. The immigration laws during the 1920s did not assign numerical quotas to Mexicans, but the enforcement provisions of restriction, notably visa requirements and border control policies, profoundly affected Mexicans, making them the single largest group of illegal aliens by the late 1920s. The actual and imagined association of Mexicans with illegal immigration was part of an emergent Mexican quote-unquote race problem, which also witnessed the application of Jim Crow segregation laws to Mexicans in the Southwest, especially in Texas, and at the federal level, the creation of Mexican as a separate racial category in the census. Thus, unlike Euro-Americans, whose ethnic and racial identities became uncoupled during the 1920s, Asians and Mexicans' ethnic and racial identities remained conjoined. The legal racialization of these ethnic groups' national origin cast them as a permanently foreign and unassimilable to the nation. I argue that these racial formations produced alien citizens. Asian Americans and Mexican Americans born in the United States with formal U.S. citizenship, but who remained alien in the eyes of the nation. Alien citizenship was not a new phenomenon, nor was it just the consequence of immigration legislation. Indeed, alien citizenship flowed directly from the histories of conquest, colonialism, and semi-colonialism that constituted the United States' relations with Mexico and in Asia. Those histories indelibly stamped the social experiences and subordination of Mexicans and Asians with racism that were, as cultural critic Lisa Lowe described, the, quote, material trace of history, end quote. For Chinese and other Asians, alien citizenship was the invariable consequence of racial exclusion from immigration and naturalized citizenship. For Mexicans, the concept of alien citizenship captured the condition of being a foreigner in one's former native land. The immigration experiences and racial formations of Asians and Mexicans in 20th century America cannot be understood apart from these legacies of conquest and colonialism. In one sense, alien citizenship spoke to a condition of racial otherness, a badge of foreignness that could not be shed. But alien citizenship was not only a racial metaphor. While not strictly a legal term, the concept underwrote both formal and informal structures of racial discrimination, and was at the core of major official race policies, notably the repatriation of 400,000 persons of Mexican descent during the Great Depression, of which half were estimated to be U.S. citizens, and the internment of 120,000 persons of Japanese ancestry during World War II, two-thirds of them citizens. The racial formations of Asians and Mexicans in the 1920s were particularly significant because they modified a racial map of the nation and had been marked principally by the contours of white and black that had denoted race as a sectional problem. But that changed with the great migration of African Americans and, to a lesser extent, Mexicans to northern cities during the World War I era. Immigration law was part of an emergent race policy that was broader, more comprehensive, and national in scope.
In addition to immigration law, that policy involved the legal justification for the de facto segregation in the North and the completion of the legal process of forced assimilation of American Indians. In this period, the concept of race itself also changed. From late 19th century race science, which centered on physiognomic difference and hierarchy, to 20th century racial ideas that linked race to both physiognomy and nationality. Modern racial ideology depended increasingly on the idea of complex cultural, national, and physical difference more than on the simple biological hierarchy. The system of racial classification and regulation that emerged in the 1920s should be seen in the context of a larger historical process of legal configuring within the national state, which had struggled since the late 19th century to find a racial logic capable of circumventing the imperative of equality established by the 14th Amendment. That process involved a double move. On the one hand, the law separated public and private spheres, prohibiting racial discrimination by the state, but permitting it in private relations. On the other hand, Congress and other courts sneaked racial distinctions into public policy and through rationalizations, like quote-unquote separate but equal. During the 1920s, the legal traditions that had justified racial discrimination against African Americans were extended to other ethno-racial groups in immigration law through the use of euphemism, aliens ineligible to citizenship, and the invention of new categories of identity, national origins. Okay, that is section Immigration Policy and Production of Racial Knowledge and Immigration and Citizenship. We're going to be playing another song. Once again, I am reading the introduction to Impossible Subjects, Illegal Aliens and the Making of Modern America by Mei M. Ngai. Thank you to DJ Vietnam for letting me borrow the hardcover of that book. You are tuned in to Radio Informar, hosted by Francisco Dominguez, subbed in today by DJ Chuch. I hope that today is going wonderfully well for you. And if it wasn't going well, I hope the show is lifting your spirits, or at least adding food to thought to the mind. I will return in a little bit. Once again, I need to take a deeply required water break. Enjoy this next song, as well as the backtrack. Once again, the backtrack is the album Mingus Ah by Charles Mingus. You will hear from me once again very soon. Bye-bye.

Welcome back. You are tuned in to KVS Davis 90.3 FM, and we are continuing on with the introduction to Impossible Subjects by Mei M. Ngai. Hopefully we can finish. I don't think we'll be able to. We're probably going to get almost to the very end of the introduction, but this is the last section, Nationalism and Sovereignty. And by the way, before I continue, what did I just play? That was Pinoy sa America. That is a Tagalog title, which translates to Pinoy in America. Pinoy is a term made by Filipino Americans in the early 1900s to refer to Filipino Americans, but has also been absorbed by mainland Filipinos to describe Filipinos in general, whether mainland or diaspora. And that was by Jose Maliga. And I hope I'm pronouncing that name correctly. Apologies to any Tagalog speakers and the audience today. I first heard that song, I believe, in the documentary. Why am I forgetting the name? A Dollar a Day, 10 Cents to Dance, which is an incredible documentary made in the 80s, I believe, about Central Valley Filipino Americans in the 20s and 30s. Great documentary. Shout out to my Asian American history class with Professor Cecilia Tsu for introducing me to that documentary. We've got about 10 minutes left, so we're going to keep this train rolling. So, nationalism and sovereignty. Immigration policy not only speaks to the nation's vision of itself, it also signals its position in the world and its relationships with other nation states. At one level, this means that foreign policy invariably becomes implicated in the formulation of immigration policy. It suggests as well a need to critique American exceptionalism and U.S.-centric history. Recent literature on nations and nationalism has shown us not only that nations are, in Benedict Anderson's famous phrase, historically produced imagined communities, it also has revealed the powerful influence that nationalism has had on the writing of history. What does it mean to rethink American immigration history on the context of global developments and structures? At one level, transitional and diasporic approaches remap migration patterns and experiences, yielding new insights. For example, the 19th century migration of labor from capitalism's rural peripheries to its industrializing centers has traditionally focused on the Atlantic world, both within Europe and from Europe to North America. Scholars are now examining the Pacific world as part of the same global movement, from which vantage point one can compare and contrast immigration policies in the English settler nations of North America, the United States and Canada, and Australia within the same general frame. A global framework also helps us put the advent of immigration restriction in the United States into broader historical perspective. We have understood this juncture mainly in terms of the domestic politics of eugenics and nativism during the World War I era. But the Great War was the turning point not just for the United States immigration policy. It marked a seminal change in the world order. The war simultaneously destabilized and entrenched nation-state boundaries, ushering in an interstate system based on Westphalian sovereignty, which sanctified the integrity of the territorial nation-state and the principle that no nation can interfere in the affairs of another. Yet, the interstate system aimed at achieving order and peace and was based on crustacean borders. That changed, among other things, how nation-states regulated migration. Rigid border controls, passports, and state restrictions on entry and exit became the norms for governing emigration and immigration. It was, as political scientist Aristide Zolberg describes, a new hyper-nationalist regime of immigration restriction. When Congress legislated restriction in the United States with its emphasis on territoriality, border control, and documents, it acted as part of this global trend. World War I also created the problem of millions of people without national citizenship, war refugees and stateless persons, as well as those denationalized by European governments after the war on grounds of their enemy origin. The concept of inalienable individual rights, central to European political philosophy, was shown to inhere not in human personage after all,
but in the citizen, as rights were only meaningful as they were recognized and guaranteed by the nation-state. In World War I, refugee crisis demonstrated that loss of citizenship meant a loss of rights. As Hannah Arendt famously wrote, it signaled the, quote, end of the rights of man, end quote. Writing at about the same time as Arendt, the U.S. Supreme Court Chief Justice Earl Warren similarly stated in a decolonization case, quote, citizenship is man's basic right, for it is nothing less than the right to have rights, end quote. It seems no accident that illegal aliens also emerged in the wake of World War I, produced by hyper-nationalist immigration controls, and in the same juridical no-man's land as refugees and the stateless. Indeed, the rush after World War I to legislate restriction in Congress well argued in the domestic political language of racial nativism was a direct response to the specter of millions of destitute European war refugees seeking entry into the United States. And we have about 4 minutes left in the show. Unfortunately, we have about 4 pages left of this intro, which I cannot get through the entirety of. I apologize, but I hope that was enough of a introduction to give you a sense of what this book is about, and maybe to even grab a copy or a PDF of your own to read it in your spare time. Once again, that was Impossible Subjects, Illegal Aliens and the Making of Modern America by Mei M. Ngai. And I was reminded of another book, Undocumented Lives, The Untold Story of Mexican Migration, which also has an incredible introduction. This is by Ana Raquel Minian. I read this in my Mexican history class. Shout out Andres Resendez, the GOAT. For introducing me to this book as well. I feel like these two books are... they got a lot of intersection here. If this is a Venn diagram, they have a lot of overlap. Thank you for listening to Radio Informar, hosted by Francisco Dominguez, subbed in today by DJ Chooch. And I understand that there was a lot of... what's the word? There's a lot of big academic words, a lot of academic jargon used in this book, but hopefully you get the gist. And if you do, disseminate what you've learned today to those around you. Let's see, we have about 3 minutes left in the show. I think I'll play out the rest of the show with today's backtrack music, Mingus Ah-Um by Charles Mingus. Thank you very much to the lovely DJ Vietnam once again for letting me borrow their copy of this book. And thank you to DJ Dog Juice for potentially tuning into the show. Shout out to DJ Dog Juice, Skippy and Cloudy, everyone around and in between, as well as Surf and More. And shout out to Pan-Fi Pan-Asian, DJ Vietnam Show. To the DJ to the left and behind me, would you like to introduce the show that is coming up next? Huh? Retro City Nights. Okay, have a wonderful rest of your evening. Take care, and we love you very much. KDVS Davis, 90.3 FM.

Good evening. You're listening to KDVS Davis, 90.3 FM. I'm Greenslade, and this is Retro City Nights. Bringing you some new releases in synth is what I would normally say. We're doing a slightly different show this evening. I got together some city pop tracks to enjoy this evening. I'll be honest, I got a bit of a memo here in my DJ inbox saying that the network was having some difficulties, so I thought, oh, well, I'll just prepare some stuff on my laptop. You know, ready to go for the show, but apparently it's all fixed now. So big props to KDVS IT there for getting that resolved quickly. But I did put together my show on the laptop, so I'm going to still roll along with that one. Normally, as I like to mention, I do play new releases here, stuff that came out in the last week. But this week we'll have some older songs from the 80s mostly. Some like authentic retro, not just like, you know, stylistically retro. I picked out a bunch of city pop tracks, like I say, which is a city pop, if you don't know, is a style of popular Japanese music from the 80s inspired by Western sounds. But now it's sort of viewed as a, you know, like a, it's almost sort of trendy, I suppose, retro Japanese style. At least it was a few years ago, I guess. I don't know if it's still going the same way, but you'll be able to hear some of that. You'll be able to hear some roots of some tracks, perhaps. But either way, looking forward to getting to that. First, though, a couple of quick reminders for you. First of all, you can reach us here in the studio if you so desire. Number of us here is 530-754-5387. Feel free to drop us a line if you have any questions about the station, the music, or otherwise. Once again, the number is 530-754-KDVS. You can also check us out online at kdvs.org, our website. On there, I will have the playlist for tonight's show updating as we go. Hopefully, the Spinatron disc jockey system will correctly identify these tracks. You know, they're quite famous after all. And then I won't have to try and spell the names of the tracks. Some of them are in, like, hiragana and stuff, so I wouldn't really have a great time translating those, but, you know. Fingers crossed the automated system will handle it all. If not, well then, I'll figure something out. KDVS.org. Oh, also, it is a new season of programming here at KDVS. We're in the summer season officially. So if you go on to KDVS.org and hit Schedule Grid, you can see our new season's programs. Lots of cool new stuff, as usual. Interesting shows and some old ones as well, including this one. I'm keeping it rolling for now, at least. But yeah, highly recommend checking out on there, seeing what sort of new shows we have. It's always nice to hear stuff from new DJs, you know? Returning ones, too. Alright, enough about all of that. Let us now proceed with the music. Starting off with a track from EPO, I believe? Let me double check on that. I have to lean over and look at my laptop, you see? Yeah, it's a track from EPO. It's called Paradise. It's coming up here in just a moment on KDVS.

it up.

Good evening, Greenslade here. The track that we just heard was by Hiroshi Sato. It was called Always. That's from the album Sailing Blaster, released by Sony Music Direct, parentheses Japan, you know, the Japanese version of the label. Before that, we had TM Network with Nervous from the album Gorilla. That's released by the Epic label. That's what they're called, by the way, Epic. They're not an Epic label. Well, I mean, I suppose they are. I'm sure you all remember TM Network from Get Wild, that track that became really popular to post on the weekend. Is that trend still going? I haven't seen anything from it for a while. I think that was also the ending theme that they used for City Hunter, if I'm remembering correctly. Or was it the opening? Anyway, the point is, it's a real classic track, real classic band, and Nervous might be my favorite of their tracks. Before that, we had Toshiki Katamatsu with Airport Lady from the album After Five Clash, released from Air Records. Before that, we had Mikiko Noda with Travelin' Heart. That's the name of that track. That's from a City Pop compilation album, City Pop Sony Music Edition, released by Sony Digital Music. And then starting off the set, we had EPO with the track Saturday Night is Paradise. I thought it was just called Paradise before, but it's, you know, you got this whole thing going on. That's my translation, by the way. It's actually named in Japanese, of course, but I don't really trust my pronunciation so much. But that's the track, EPO. I don't know what EPO stands for, but I do know that her music is really, really good. Oh, by the way, that's from the album Vitamin EPO, from the Dear Heart label. Or maybe I should say Vitamin EPO, huh? Either way, lots of cool stuff there, and more to follow here in just a moment. But first, got a few messages for you from the station. Be right back.

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6: And we're back. Important messages as always. It's very important not to food poison yourself, just in general, I would say. Yeah, although that said, don't be afraid to do some cooking. Anyone listening out there who might be feeling some level of reticence for preparing food, I tell you this, it's a lot easier than you'd think, and the more often you do it, the easier it gets. Just a little advice from me, a person who has cooked a lot of food in their life and doesn't really consider themselves to be a super big chef or anything. You just figure it out. All right, enough about all of that. Well, one more thing, I suppose. I did want to mention that, I follow some independent game development. I make no secret of such things. And recently one project put out a call for some background writing, let's say. Some names of books that are not important. Just, you know, background text for the world, you might say. And I've been having a really good time coming up with names and short descriptions of, you know, boring and irrelevant books. It's very fun to do stuff like that. It's my other word of advice, I suppose. It's fun to do little writing prompts. It's a surprisingly good time, so my mind has been filled with ideas for irrelevant books, terrible novels, and so on. It's a good time. All right, enough about my diversions. Let us now proceed with more music. As I said at the top, we're doing some city pop tonight. And this next track here is, it's a thing from an earlier time. You know, these days, Coca-Cola, you know, the drink that we all know, the ads are sort of terrible and AI-generated. You know, that's the sort of operational level that we're on nowadays. But back in the day, they would get city pop artists to do Coke-related songs for them. And that's what we have coming up next. We have a track that was a part of a marketing campaign for Coke. It's a track by Daisuke Inoue. It's called I Feel Coke. And, you know, once you hear it, you'll understand. You'll understand what's sort of going on in the track. That's coming up here in just a moment on KDVS.

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I'm Greenslade, and this is Retro City Nights. Normally bringing you new releases in synth, disco, and house each week. This week, instead, we are doing City Pop Week, a special show of not retro music, but rather music that's not just retro sounding, but is actually from the 80s and stuff. City pop, of course, being a popular musical genre back in the 80s in Japan, and it's sort of taken on a retro popularity of itself these days. You definitely hear people saying they're inspired by city pop or doing city pop style stuff. I'm sure you've heard the sound around, and having listened to the tracks just now, I think you're probably getting a feel for it. Speaking of the music we just heard, most recently we had a track from Makoto Saito, who's called... Where is it? I had the title pulled up here. Hang on a second, gotta do some quick on-the-spot translation here to figure this one out. I have to confess that my Japanese reading comprehension isn't particularly good. Here we go. The track was called A Case of Ambiguous Love. Very suggestive title, wouldn't you say? Suggestive of a certain mood and vibe. That's from a City Pop compilation album from Columbia Music. City Pop Columbia Music Entertainment Edition, naturally released by Columbia. Before that, we had Rajie with another track with a name I have to translate. It's called Memory Suru. That's from the album Acoustic Moon, a release from CBS Sony. Before that, another CBS Sony release. This one's from Seishiro Kunosuke. It's called Mario from the Treasure Island album. Kusanose is the name of the artist there. Before that, we had Junichi Inagaki with She Is a Star from the album Edge of Time, a release from Universal Music. And then starting off the set, we had Daisuke Inoue with I Feel Coke from the album Blue, released by SME. Lots of cool stuff there. More to follow, of course, as we enter into the next half of the program. But before we get to that, a couple of quick reminders for you. First of all, if you'd like to reach us here in the studio, you can do so. Number for us here is 530-754-5387. Feel free to drop us a line if you have any questions about the music, the station, or otherwise. 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Once again, the number is 530-754-KDVS. 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I have the playlist posted up on there in an as-we-go type of format. Particularly helpful today, as it's a little hard to search for a lot of these names and such. A lot of the time, searching the names in English doesn't work, and you have to use the hiragana or kanji or whatever it's normally written on the album. Thankfully, the site Disc OGs or Discogs. I'm a little unclear which it is. I usually say Discogs, honestly, but it could be Disc OGs. But either way, that site has a lot of album information, and if you're trying to track down an album, highly recommend checking that out. Usually where you'll find it. That's where I'm double-checking all the titles and labels and stuff myself. All that's available on kdvs.org. Also, the schedule grid for our new summer season of programming. Lots of new shows. Definitely worth a look if you're a fan of KDVS. And if you're not a fan of KDVS, maybe it's a matter of just finding the right program. And by taking a look on there, maybe you'll find something. Maybe you'll find something interesting. It's our hope here at KDVS that we can educate people insofar as you hear new music, new opinions, new viewpoints, all that kind of stuff. That's the function of community radio, you know, to get out of your bubble a little bit, find some stuff that's not, you know, suggested by your YouTube algorithm or Spotify or whatever. I say no to that. I say human DJs bringing you cool sounds. Like we're a flower and you're like a hummingbird coming in and supping of a sweet musical nectar. Well, anyway, enough about all of that. Let us proceed with more music. Gonna have City Pop Part 2 for the second half of the program here, starting with... .. I had to look over my laptop. It's a track from Jedos. It's called Shiny Lady. That's coming up here in just a moment on KDVS. Oh, hang on a second. It's called Shining You, actually. I combined two different titles there. Anyway, it's coming up here in just a moment on KDVS.

Good evening, Greenslade here. Been enjoying some city pop music here. Most recently, the track that we just heard was by Kengo Kurozumi. It's called Pillow Talk from an album of the same name, released by Columbia. Before that, we had Kiyotaka Sugiyama with Holy Night, what's the full name here? It's The Last Holy Night, version 96. It's from a city pop compilation, the Warner Music Japan edition, from Warner Music, of course. I was kind of amused that the album featured a Christmas track, sort of apropos of nothing. You don't typically hear a Christmas song on a just, you know, regular old album, let's say, a non-Christmas themed one, but I included that because I found that amusing. Before that, we had Toshiki Karamatsu with Do You Want to Dance? Or excuse me, Do You Wanna Dance? Gotta get that right. This is from the album T's 12 Inches from Air Records. And then starting off the set, we had Jadoz with Shining You from the album Free Drink, also released by Columbia. Lots of cool stuff there. More to follow here as we enter into the final part of the program. But before that, a few messages for you from the station. Be right back.

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And we're back. Important messages as always. Going to continue now as we enter into the final part of the program. Got a bit more City Pop for you, and then that'll be it for me. And after that, who knows? Mysterious. So now we'll find out what's coming up next. I'll let you know. In the meantime, please enjoy some more music from me.

Good evening, Greenslade here, jumping on one last time before we wrap things up for the evening. Currently we're listening to Stardust Reviews' Stay My Blue from the Rendezvous album. Before that we had Hiroaki Igarashi with Sailing Dream from the album Sailing Dream, a release from CBS Sony. Before that we had Nobuo Arika with a track. I was sure I had the name pulled up, but it seems to have vanished. Oh, here it is. You and I Colored by the Rain. There it is. That's from a City Pop compilation album, the BGM Funhouse edition, featuring that label. And then starting off the set before that, we had Ragie with a track called... Another one that I had pulled up that has disappeared. Is this it? No, that's one from before. Well, use your imagination. It's another track from Raji. Thanks again for listening. It's been a lot of fun sharing with you some City Pop classic tracks from the 80s as opposed to just 80s-inspired music like I usually do. Coming up next, we have some type of music from DJ Spidey. They're filling in for the coming up DJ. So thanks very much for subbing, for taking on the mantle and all that. As for me, I'll be back next week with more music. Probably just back to house and disco as usual. One more track from me tonight. Please enjoy, and I'll catch you next week with more music. Keep on keeping on.

0: Hi there.
1: Hello. Am I too loud? No, we're good. Hi.
0: How you doing?
1: What's up? I'm just sitting here pondering the french fries I just ate and the fact that they made us like a minute late. Sorry. Yeah.
0: French fries will do that to you.
1: Yeah. They were. I will say, I think across the board, where would you rank french fries from Hawaiian restaurants?
0: I don't have a reference point for french fries from Hawaiian restaurants.
1: Oh, no. Kind of a bummer, honestly, but what's up with it? Do you want to intro the show or do you want me to?
0: Sure. You want to try to do it together?
1: Oh, no. Okay. What's up, gamers?
0: Oh, okay. That was... You went straight into it. All right.
1: You go, please.
0: You're 2-2 KDVS Davis, 90.3 FM. 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
1: It's Abyssal Radio of Davis, California. My name is Blue Bedroom Lights.
0: I'm sweating.
1: And we are two-thirds of our show every other Thursday, 8 to 10 p.m., Hugs and Kisses, as Sweaty said. And we apologize that our third co-host isn't here, but she's in San Diego, and I hope she calls us at some point. And if you'd like to call us for music recommendations or to chat with us or tell us opinions about our voices on air.
0: Or just absolutely berate us.
1: Yeah, it's allowed. I may respectfully say no.
0: Yeah, we're allowed
1: to
0: hang up.
1: Yeah, let it be known. You can call us at 530-754-5387. What music did you play?
0: You just heard my new band, Believe. Not my new band, but former Black MIDI guitarist.
1: Oh.
0: Band, my new band, Believe. Which one was it? It's not Jordy. What's his name? I don't know his name. I can't remember. But my new band, Believe. They will be in Sacramento.
1: Ooh.
0: End of August at Harlow's. Or if you're down in San Francisco, they'll be here the 28th at Rickshaw Stop.
1: Are you going to go?
0: I think so. It'll be good.
1: That
0: I think his former bandmate is also going to be here in Sacramento. Or no, not Sacramento.
1: Who is his former bandmate?
0: Jordy Greep.
1: I wish I had any idea who that was.
0: Do you know Black? You might know the name Black MIDI, but
1: I think you've
0: music.
1: Played him on the show before, yeah.
0: I think so.
1: Like, I think I have enough familiarity at this point that I can kind of... Maybe guess. It's kind of like Whitney. Like Hannah talks about, Sunshine talks about Whitney a whole bunch. And I'm like, I think I know that band enough now because of how much she talks about them.
0: You would recognize it, I think.
1: Would I enjoy the show?
0: I think so.
1: Probably. I would assume so. I've always forget the premise that music is better and like live music's better when you just play it louder. Like,
0: yeah,
1: you're just
0: thing.
1: In a crowd and it's louder, it's usually better.
0: I think for the most time, part. Sometimes it's a little too loud.
1: Yeah,
0: I
1: mean, like, if it's at a punk show and I can't hear anything, then it's not fun.
0: I think if it's loud but mixed well, fun time.
1: Fun time.
0: If it's really loud and also mixed poorly, just a horrible
1: worst.
0: Time.
1: Horrible. The worst.
0: Yeah. Especially if you're wearing, or if you're not wearing earplugs.
1: Yeah. Oh, goodness.
0: Then you're just...
1: Do you wear earplugs to every show?
0: Every show.
1: Oh. Well, I think you go to music more often than I do. I haven't as much recently for like single shows. I did for festivals.
0: Yeah.
1: But for single shows I don't. But also I don't go to them as often. How often do you think you go to shows on average per year?
0: Or per month? Took a hiatus last year. This year I've done more. I think 3 years ago I did like 25 shows.
1: In the year. Yeah.
0: And then I think I did maybe like 5 plus Kilby, and I think this year I'm at like 5 or 6 plus Kilby. There isn't too many. I think there was just like a vacuum of bands.
1: A drought.
0: Yeah.
1: Where I'm at like plus Kilby, maybe 3 total. Well, I guess I've been to three total with Kilby. But I'm anticipating less.
0: I think there's one at Channel 24 you would enjoy.
1: Who?
0: Wasn't Freddie Gibbs coming in Channel 24?
1: Yeah, that was literally this past Friday night.
0: Oh, wasn't
1: it? It was there. Poor Sunshine wasn't there. You missed it?
0: Yeah, it's one of those things you like read and you totally forgot about. Last week I wasn't here because I was at a show.
1: Oh, so, wait, what was the show?
0: It was Michael Sarah Palin and...
1: Ooh, don't know who that is.
0: Delta Sleep.
1: God, you're cool.
0: You're the one getting recognized in the streets of Davis. Uh-uh.
1: Okay, do you want to talk about that now?
0: I mean,
1: we're talking about that now. Then,
0: yeah. Here, wait. Let me go before I forget the song we start. So before my new band Believe, also Jordy Greep is going to be in San Francisco October 3rd at the Castro Theater.
1: Nice.
0: I think it's on a Saturday. I really want to go. I can go on a Saturday. Before that, you heard Public Body with Breakfast, and to start us off, Francis of Delirium, Requiem for a Dying Day. That is off her new-ish? No, it's a pretty new album, Run, Run, Pure Beauty, which I think is a good time. You should give it a listen. She is, everything else on this list, I think, is somewhere from the UK. She is from Luxembourg.
1: As we were discussing, Luxembourgian?
0: I think it's Luxembourgian.
1: Guillen?
0: I think so.
1: Huh, right, okay.
0: While I Google this, do you want to tell the story of you being...
1: Yeah, fine. So, I'll tell the story. So, Sweaty over here is referencing a fact I told him on the walk over here, which earlier today, I go to the, doxing myself, Davis Creamery for a single scoop of their peach orange blossom ice cream. And there's maybe about 6 to 7 people in line, and so I'm there with another person. And we're talking, we're yapping, whatever, right? We walk through the line. We get through everyone except for 2 people. And it looks like it's probably a couple in their like late 40s, 50s. And it's a man and a woman. And they are waiting on their order. And myself and myself is like next in line. Myself is the other person. And so we're yapping and blah, blah, blah, blah, blah. And I think they've given their orders and they're standing there. And at some point, I didn't address them. I didn't talk to them at all. I didn't even look at them. Just, you know, other people in line, whatever. And at some point, while they're waiting for their orders, the man, or assumedly masked person, turns around and out loud with no other prompting, says, "Hey, do you do radio?"
0: This just can't see, but I'm grinning this whole time. This makes me so happy that this happened to you. Yeah. It makes me so happy.
1: Would you want to? Do you think it'd be happier for me to receive it or for you to receive it?
0: I don't know if they would recognize my voice, but I'm so happy it happened to you. It legit really makes me happy.
1: Yeah, and so I turn around and say, like, absolutely flabbergasted, like, yeah, I have a show at KDVS.
0: The joy of being known as a totally, like, amorphous KDVS figure with, like, not your real name, and then you go into public.
1: Yeah, and then now they know.
0: Not with radio voice.
1: Yeah,
0: And they recognize you.
1: And it's funny, because I am, as we talked about on the walk here, at this point, highly recognizable.
0: Oh, yeah.
1: Unfortunately.
0: Oh, yeah.
1: And fortunately, depending on how I want to be perceived. I have a show at KVS. He's like, "Oh, yeah, I'm an avid listener. I listen all the time." I was like, "Oh, cool. Like, thanks. I appreciate the lot. Actually, I have a show later tonight if you want to listen." And he was like, "When is it?" I was like, "It's 8 to 10. He's like, "All right, cool. Sick." And then walks out the store.
0: Well, I hope, ice cream loving stranger, you are listening, and I hope you're enjoying know that you made,
1: you made an impact on my day.
0: Yeah.
1: A lot.
0: You've made the collective day down here. And
1: yeah,
0: my...
1: in front of me and my partner. Crazy.
0: Yeah.
1: It's as we talked about, I've had moments where people recognize me before, but usually it's when you're like standing in front of a crowd or publicly speaking, or like, for example, my hair is currently dyed a certain color. And so like people will see that and recognize me because it's like, oh, a visual connection there. But no, like I'm an amorphous blob voice in the void.
0: Yeah. The void recognized you.
1: The void stared back, literally.
0: The void called out and said, "Hey, I recognize your voice.
1: Hey, do you do radio?" So my honest question is, do you think you would be happier or more filled with joy if it happened to you? Let's say you and I are hanging out.
0: I think
1: and
0: it would
1: someone
0: be...
1: recognizes your voice. Do you think that bring more joy than you and I are hanging out and it happens to me?
0: I think it's equal numbers of joy. I'm getting like very secondhand joy.
1: Yeah. Honestly, I was more just kind of flabbergasted because I was there with my partner and I was like, "What?
0: You're like, see, I'm famous?
1: What the heck? Look at me in the streets. Hey. I'm a people's champion, Sweaty. Let
0: yeah,
1: me know.
0: You are. Yeah, you are.
1: Well, wait, that gets a good ding from me. Ready?
0: Good ding. All right. We're going to play some messages, and then we're going to get back to the music. After your messages, you're going to hear the West Side Cowboys' new song, Kick Stones, parentheses, The Boys after that. I'm just doing a lot of new releases. Married the Junkyard with New Muscles. After that, Do Nothing with Stars. And after that, Goddamn Lizard Man by Man, Woman, Chainsaw. And then maybe the new Yard Act song. We'll see.
1: Ooh.
0: Whatever. Goodbye. See you in a bit.
1: Bye. Hugs and kisses.
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2: Meanwhile, a memo on a matter of importance to you and your family. Did you know that nearly a third of all motor accident victims are killed in collisions between motor vehicles and pedestrians? Just because the road looks smooth, clear, and flat in front of you, don't put your foot down on the accelerator. A child may ride a bicycle out of a side road. A young couple may step off the curb, and death strikes suddenly. Drive carefully. Drive with your mind as well as your body.

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1: 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That's January, April, July, and late September. You will be fully trained over 6 to 8 weeks, then complete volunteer hours, spend some time in studio, and take a written test. After that, you can apply for a show for the next quarter. Being a DJ on the radio changed my life. 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

just need to

0: Taoist monks had good intention playing doctor with what God's got. We saw divine intervention rattle through the bones of everybody that was ever shot.
1: I wanna be a wolf so I can understand. But I don't wanna know what it's like not to be free. I wanna be angry at the world from a crippling disposition.

0: Hey there, how you doing?
1: I think I'm too loud. Am I too loud? Yeah, we're good.
0: Hi. Good. 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This is Sweaty.
1: And I am Blue Bedroom Lights.
0: And we are a majority of...
1: Yeah, a quorum.
0: Quorum.
1: A quorum of hugs and kisses. The show here on KWS every other Thursday, 8 to 10 p.m.
0: I like that. All right, you just heard Yard Act with a new-ish release, Redeemer. That is going to be off of their forthcoming album. It's coming out July 7th. Nope, 17th.
1: Ooh, exciting.
0: You're going to need a little music. Before that, you heard Man, Woman, Chainsaw with Goddamn Lizard Man. I think it's also a new release. It is. I don't know if they have a new album coming up. I realize I should have looked at that, but I think they are... A bunch of people are releasing albums this year. Before that, you heard Do Nothing with Stars. Not a huge fan of that song, but I am a huge fan of Do Nothing, and they're releasing also a new album sometime in November. Their last album was kind of hit or miss for me. I think it's because I just generally didn't like the recording, but I'm looking forward to it. I'm glad they're still making some stuff.
1: How long have they been a band?
0: I don't know. 2018 is the one they've released. 2018, they released stuff. I don't really know the history of the band, if they were in other things, but it's according to a quick search. And then before that, you heard Mary and the Junkyard with New Muscles, another new release, new-ish release off of their Mouse EP. I don't think they're releasing a full album. And then it starts off West Side Cowboy with Kickstones, parentheses, the boys. I got 17 more minutes for you, and then we're going to go into some hip-hop R&B. What do you got?
1: Newer R&B, generally. Newer R&B? Okay. I apologize. I could not get as much into the old stuff as I would have liked to.
0: Oh, no.
1: No
0: boom bap.
1: No boom bap. I'm not appeasing the masses. And I should have, given today's historical value.
0: Yeah.
1: Ugh. Shame.
0: Oh, it still makes me happy. All right. Up next, we got Keg with Sate the Worm. After that, Get Down Services with another new song, I Can't Die Like That. And if we got... No, we'll have time.
1: Honestly, to have a band say, the band be called Get Down Services, that's definitely a 1994 hip-hop group.
0: Is it?
1: It's like Boogie Down Productions by KRS-One. Yeah. Similar vibe. Wait, have you ever heard of Boogie Down Productions?
0: No, I think...
1: Talking about Boom Bap.
0: It.
1: What?
0: You played them.
1: Yeah, I have. I played KRS-One for sure. Yeah. And I've talked about that. I have a CD in my car. I can go get it.
0: Were you reading a book about them?

0: Oh, I gotta switch mics. Hello.
1: Oh, yeah. Oh, there we are.
0: I don't think you're loud enough. Try again.
1: Hello.
0: Say onomatopoeia.
1: Onomatopoeia?
0: For me, please. Hi, everyone. What's up?
1: Not much.
0: This is KDVS 90.3
1: FM. Are you talking
0: FM.
1: To the audience or are you talking to me?
0: That was you. No, I was looking at you specifically. We are KDVS 90.3 FM, Subterranean Radio of Davis, California. We are two-thirds of Hugs and Kisses. What's the synonym of majority or quorum? I'm trying to, there's bound to be another good one, right? Right?
1: Wait, what did you say before? Did you say quorum before or plurality?
0: Synonym.
1: Is plurality?
0: No, plurality does not apply you have a majority.
1: Yeah. Too many words.
0: Maybe it is plurality.
1: Isn't it the same? Or is there like a number thing?
0: It's a number thing. It's specifically in regards to majority. You have a critical mass. We're a critical mass of Hugs and Kisses, the show here on KDVS every other 8 to 10 p.m.
1: We're most like of. That. Did we say that one? The simplest form?
0: The simplest answer. Dang it. Well, what's up? Do you want to talk about your music?
1: We're a lot of Hugs and Kisses.
0: Yeah. We're a fine enough amount of Hugs and Kisses.
1: A good enough.
0: Yeah.
1: We're a rounding error.
0: we're a round up away from being the full show.
1: You just heard Sprints with a Literary Mind. Before that, you heard It Comes Creeping by Dead Letter off of their new album, Existence is Bliss, that released this year. Before that, you heard Get Down Services with I Can't Die Like That. That's a new-ish release. I don't know if they're releasing a new album or if they're just throwing a bunch of stuff out there. They just kind of do whatever they want. And to start us off, we had Keg with Sate the Worm, their most recent album, but not a particularly new one.
0: Do you feel like... Well, how could you tell they... Excuse me. How can you tell they just toss stuff around versus, like, are actually on, like, a classical album release cycle?
1: They just do whatever they want kind of thing. I also don't think they're releasing a new album when last I looked, but I think I looked before they released these two new songs. They might be. They're just kind of a bunch of goofy Brits doing whatever the heck they want, and I really appreciate that.
0: That's pretty good.
1: Yeah.
0: Because, I mean... Everyone hates a big label at this point.
1: Yeah.
0: If you were going to be on a big label, what big label would you be on?
1: I think Sub Pop.
0: Weren't they at Kilby? No, that was Polyvinyl.
1: I don't, for the amount of music I listen to, I don't know enough label names. That's one thing I need to be better at is looking at, because I used to do it all the time, of looking at labels and all the bands are on the labels and finding bands that way. But I haven't done that in a while.
0: Yeah. Well, everyone's got their thing. For example, I can't really remember the name of authors of books. Pretty bad.
1: I can't remember names of anything.
0: Well, I think it's a little bit. I mean, I don't really also know hip hop labels too much. I know like Rockus Entertainment. That's all I got.
1: I feel like they're not as important anymore.
0: I think also some have turned into cultural icons, and I think that's what people remember, like your Death Row Records, right? And I think they advertise themselves that way at this point. Like, I wonder how much money Death Row Records or whoever owns that branding gets from, like, reselling shirts for $35 to high schoolers in Hollywood.
1: I don't know.
0: Not Compton, specifically. that is me being mean. Glad to be known.
1: Putting on my critical eyeglasses.
0: What's up? I know social and economic discourse. I have a social science degree. No, I not. My partner now does. Congrats to, and shout out to the individual listening, Ava, for graduating in sociology.
1: Oh,
0: cool. Can you get one good ding for that?
1: Do a ding.
0: Do you want a dinger? Do you want me to ding it?
1: Do a ding. You're a good dinger.
0: Ready? That was really good. Claps. Right now you're listening to an instrumental of Astro Black by Quasimodo underneath our voices. But you're going to hear some new-ish. I think the whole show is almost all new-ish R&B with a couple little funks tossed in there. Not actual funk, but just the little funks tossed in there. We're going to start off the block with the track Holding Back by AMA, like a Reddit AMA, off of an album that came out recently this year. I don't know the specific date. Oh, June 19th. Very, very recently. Actual new music. Go team. Called Holding Back. And we're going to kind of solve out from there. We're going to have some Sky Feliz, some Allen. Shout out to Sacramento R&B. No longer Sacramento, so I don't know if we if that counts. She moved away. And some Vanessa Vindel from the Bay, which we like a lot. Do you have any comments, things you want to point out about my physical looks that made me self-conscious right before I get off the mic?
1: If you would like to do that, you could call in.
0: Yeah, if you'd like to chat with us, give us an opinion, give us a song recommendation. Also, we reserve and or hear the capacity of the fact that we reserve the right to hang up on you at any moment when we'd like to, in case you say something mean to us. You can listen at 530-754-5387.
1: You heard someone say something mean on?
0: Yes.
1: I don't think.
0: Yes.
1: Actually, I've, no,
0: yeah,
1: I
0: yeah.
1: Have,
0: one time,
1: actually,
0: one time, Sunshine and I got told to shut up. Just straight up, like,
1: was
0: you're
1: that
0: like we're talking too much. Shut up. Yeah, that's happened.
1: Yeah.
0: Yeah, it's kind of funny. It's kind of, oh, like, I didn't expect this at all. Okay, thanks. Bye, pal.
1: Someone owes Angies.
0: Angies. But once again, this is going to be Holding Back by AMA right after this. Appreciate y'all sticking around with us. And if you'd like to listen to the rest of the hour, please do. Any thoughts, Sweaty?
1: No thoughts. Okay. Head empty.
0: Hugs and kisses.
1: Goodbye.

0: Hi. Hello.
1: Hi.
0: Should I get a, how about this? How about I get a job at a one-year assistant professor at Eastern Connecticut State University in Willimantic, Connecticut?
1: Do it.
0: That's the coolest city or town name I've ever heard of in my life.
1: Say it again.
0: Willimantic? That's my, okay, that's exaggeration. It's not
1: that
0: actually.
1: That sounds like an old-timey biology vocab term.
0: What do you think it means?
1: Willimantic. Is that what it was again?
0: Yeah. Willimantic, Connecticut, yeah.
1: Willimantic. Like Willow, is that what it's spelled?
0: W-I-L-L-I. Willimantic? Ooh. Maybe it's someone's name they just put together. But nonetheless.
1: I can't even think of any like Latin roots that sound like that to make something up.
0: No idea. That's got to be someone's name. It's got to be a last name, right?
1: I keep thinking about willows, but I was like, I don't know if I've ever heard of like willow in like a. It sounds like a kind of mantis, honestly. Like a mantid fly or like a praying mantis.
0: Mm-hmm. But I'm going to chat about the music we played.
1: Sure. Hey. Good.
0: So we most recently played a bunch of new-ish R&B. Of you know, new as in the 2000s, you know, in the 2020s or 2010s.
1: New enough.
0: Quorum enough. You most recently heard the track Call Your Name by Tora-I, maybe. Before that was the track Angel Dust by Tyson. Before that was the track The Lights Part 2 by Sky Feliz. Before that was the track Missed Calls by Alan, a.k.a. the female artist from Sacramento. Let's go team, but now lives in LA because she's trying to promote her music career. I hope she tours here. I should look that up, actually. At some point. I think it'd be fun. Before that was the track Drifted by Sango and with lyrics by Jayla Darden. And then to that, before that were two new tracks that like, came out this month. It's Bet On Me by Imani Imani. And before that was Holding Back by Ama or A.M. Hey, do you have opinions? Well, I should say also underneath my voice, it's instrumental for Worst Comes to Worst by Dilated Peoples. Do you have any kind of opinions you want to talk about?
1: No, I like Dilated Peoples.
0: Kind of thumbs up. I was going to say something. It's kind of gone from my brain. We were talking about employment right before we got in the air. I don't know. I think the discrepancies between school experiences and an actual employment experience is kind of crazy.
1: Yeah.
0: Just how incredibly different they are and if it works for other people.
1: I miss being a little undergrad at UC Davis, learning about ecology and plants and bugs and
0: stuff. Would you define yourself as precious at that time? What's the most accurate descriptor of you at that point in your life?
1: Man, that's tough.
0: That's a tough one. That's a tough question. I feel like I should retract that.
1: What was undergrad? Was undergrad sweaty?
0: Undergrad sweaty. Probably a great person.
1: Soft and moldable.
0: Oh, you're moldable? Interesting. Soft, I agree with.
1: I think so.
0: Well, I also never knew you, technically. I don't even remember when I met you for the first time, honestly. Was it Emmy's birthday party forever ago? It may have been. I don't remember.
1: Yeah.
0: Oh, you think so? Dude, nice.
1: Because I was still living there when you and our other co-host started the show, right?
0: Were you living there? Because I came over like pretty soon after we started the show, and I don't remember you being there.
1: No,
0: it was July 2021 when we started Hugs and Kisses.
1: Did you start after COVID lockdowns?
0: Yes, we started the show July 2021.
1: Okay, yeah, I was living on J Street at that point.
0: Oh,
1: it must have. Yeah, I definitely met you at Emmy's then.
0: Okay, because that was 2022, I think, right?
1: Yep.
0: Okay.
1: Or 2021, maybe. 2021 to 22.
0: No, isn't her birthday in May? And I started the show in July 2021, so it had to be in 2022. Because it was pretty early on.
1: Oh, okay.
0: It was one of a lot of people from Davis or Davis and Jessup were still here.
1: That's right.
0: Nonetheless, we've known each other for a while. That's really beautiful.
1: Mm-hmm.
0: And I like you a lot, sweaty.
1: Aw.
0: This is not a visual medium, but I want to let the audience know that Sweaty made three different faces before saying that. don't know if you meant to, but you were trying hard to find a reaction.
1: Well, because at first I heard "Don't worry, I don't love you," and then I was like, "No, I don't think they said that."
0: No, I didn't.
1: And then it was, and then it loaded what you actually said, and then it was the third loading of like, "All right, should I make a smart-ass comment?"
0: You can. just for a little bit more clarity for you, right now you're listening to "I Love This Track." At a minimum, its name is so good. It's Quick's Groove 2, parentheses, for you to rip to, close parentheses, by DJ Quick, who's from LA, on the album Way Too Funky. Very specifically.
1: F-O-N-K-Y?
0: F-O-N-K-Y.
1: I love that. Funky. Funk is like
0: But not PH Funk.
1: Oh,
0: F Funk.
1: Okay.
0: Because I think PH Funk is like the current genre. Right?
1: PH Funk? Is it PH? We'll ask DJ Spit P, because he'll know.
0: Oh, he'll know. Would you like to do any shout-outs, by the way? I was going to, once again, shout-out Ava. Thank you so much for listening. And shout-out Nora as well, because I think at this point she is listening. She had some stuff, errands to run and cats to take care of, but I believe
1: I don't think I have a shout-out at this point. Other than...
0: And shout-out to Sunshine, who I hope is listening.
1: Sunshine? Emmy?
0: And Emmy. She's not listening right now. She's playing D&D, but maybe they have it on.
1: She could be a soundtrack.
0: If they have
1: D&D.
0: It on...
1: We'd be a very
0: How about this? I'm going to say something, and Emmy, prove me wrong.
1: All right.
0: I'm assuming Emmy's not listening, because I think she just straight up forgot about our existence while she's playing D&D, like you and I. However, Emmy, if you're currently listening to this, who is, shout out to my roommate, that's who it is, and you're listening to this, you can come home and give me the business and tell me about how awful of a person I am for assuming that you wouldn't be listening, if you're listening and you get home. Do you have any comments, Letty?
1: I don't have any comments.
0: No horse in this race? What an analogy, by the way.
1: Nay.
0: Oh, you're being smart, aren't you? You all are going to hear some more content from me. I think you're going to hear the track "I Want You to Myself" by OK Coleman! Exclamation point. What's your opinion on the trend of artists using exclamation point in their names? As someone who kind of does it, I kind of like it, but I understand why people hate it.
1: It's fine, but announcing it on the radio is awkward. Because you're like, do I yell or do I say exclamation
0: okay,
1: point?
0: OK, Coleman!
1: Yeah, exactly. Or if it's all capitals, like... Or like, if it's an acronym for something, like which? You're like, do I say which or do I say W-I-T-C-H?
0: Yeah. A good one is, there's a hip-hop artist who's relatively relevant, or who's pretty relevant right now. His artist name is spelled 6 L-I-C-K, but I think it's just Black. I think he just, you know, at concerts, he just says, I'm Black. Because he's Black. There's definitely more context to that name, of course, but I think that's, like, the gist of it. Nonetheless, you're going to listen to I Want You to Myself by OK Coleman. And then after that, we have some tracks coming from Keandre. More from Alan, probably, and another track from Torah-I. And probably some Vanessa Vindel later. Otherwise, do you have any more final comments as you listen to
1: nothing.
0: Quasimodo?
1: Just right. Doing my homework.
0: Doing homework. Once again, this is KDVS 98.3 FM. This is the show Hugs and Kisses every other Thursday, 8 to 10 p.m. We appreciate all listening. If you'd like to stick around, please do. We have the Geneva Dance Convention at 10 p.m. with DJ Split P right after this. It's a great show. We'd personally recommend listening if you would like to. And if you want to chat with us right now, you always can at 530-754-5387. The other line is 530-752-2777. This is Quasimodo's Discipline 99 Part 1 instrumental underneath our voices right now. We're going to continue with that for a little bit longer. And we appreciate y'all listening. Hugs and kisses.
1: Goodbye.

0: Hello.
1: I just... Poor sweaty. Or are you sweaty?
2: I got
1: and
2: one
1: poor?
2: More sentence to finish on my homework, and I'm all...
1: Oh, well then, you can go back on that. I'll keep talking. Because what's up, everyone? I am Blue Bedroom Lights, and he is sweaty. We are two-thirds of this show, Hugs and Kisses, every other 8 to 10 p.m. on KDVS 90.3. FM, Subterranean Radio of Davis, California. My name is Blue Bender Mites, and I already said that. Y'all are listening to a bunch of new-ish, or generally newer, R&B tracks, which I very much appreciate the opportunity to play. You most recently listened to Babe by Lewis Culture and Torah, who I looked it up. It's actually Torah. It's not Torah I. It's just Torah. Kind of fun. Yeah. Even though it's technically wrong in different places. Or maybe it's Torah-I. Who knows? Before that was Neptune's Freestyle by Vanessa Vindel. Before that was the track Give You Everything by Roanne. And before that were Never Speak Again, a.k.a. or NSA, Never Speak Again by Alan, the SAC R&B artist. Shout out to you. And started off the block with three tracks, Easy For Me by K-Andre, All Day by Noev Div. And before that was I Want You To Myself by OK Coleman! Exclamation point. Right now, underneath my voice is a track, Girl, by Kay Trinata and The Internet. Really good track. Honestly, probably the track that put a lot of people on the internet because it came out in their third album, which is kind of late, but my goodness, such a good song. We're going to end the show with actually a track from the singer of the internet, Sid the Kid.
2: Sid the Kid?
1: Dollar Bills off their, I don't think it was their debut album, but their full album, Finn, which came out in 2017, I forget. Do you have any opinions?
2: No, I have zero opinions.
1: That's generally true. You did define yourself as soft and moldable.
2: That was when I was undergrad.
1: Who do you think is more moldable now as an adult between you, me, and Sunshine, our third co-host?
2: I think it's still me.
1: You think so? It's one of us for sure.
2: Yes. Sunshine's...
1: I feel like I've gone through a lot of emotional
2: change. I almost said immoldable, but I think they mold themselves.
1: Yes.
2: And I say that in a good way.
1: Yes. Correct answer.
2: Unmoldable from the outside.
1: Yes. Externally unapproachable. Yeah.
2: Externally unmoldable.
1: Externally unmalleable externally.
2: Yeah.
1: Yeah. Very much appreciate it. And very much appreciate y'all being here. Once again, this is Hugs and Kisses every other 8 to 10 p.m. After, if you'd like to stick around, if you feel inspired.
2: You should.
1: You should.
2: I'm not commanding you.
1: Because you have free
2: will.
1: To...
2: But you should use your free will.
1: If you'd like. Mm-hmm. Do you listen to Geneva Dance Convention? Great show by DJ Split P, who's standing right behind me, and I'm really excited about it. Once again, we're going to end the program with the track Dollar Bills by Sid off her album Finn. And we appreciate y'all being here. Hugs and kisses, ?
2: Goodbye.
1: Shout out to everyone listening. Appreciate y'all so much. Hugs and kisses.
2: See ya.

Look out now. This is the Diz. Dizzy Gillespie, that is. And let me give you some information. If you want to hear some good sounds, the sounds that's round, keep your radio tuned to KDBS in Davis, 90.3 on your FM dial. Look out! Ow! This is the Diz.

0: Georgia.
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13: Welcome to another edition of Wash or No Wash. 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
13: 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He's approaching the sink, looking at himself. And he's walking away. No! 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He's washing his hands.
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19: 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The following hour of programming may contain some material which may be perceived as objectionable for younger people and other people who are a little bit uptight. The opinions expressed do not reflect the views of KDVS, its sponsors, or the University of California. You have the right to remain silent.

Geneva Dance Convention. My backing track, Jackson 5, minus the vocals. Show you the way.

And I'd like to wish everybody the happiest Global Beatles Day. We heard some A-Skills remixes. Strawberry Field, Come Together, and Lucy in the Sky with Diamonds. And it was Dwart Jansen's Break It. Break It Up remix of Sgt. Pepper. Mix it up tonight. Thank you for joining the party. It's going to be fun.

one more.

Geneva Dance Convention, Split Pea. Let's see if we could tell you about some of the tracks without talking over too much of the important stuff. This is Trapped by Coulter. We heard Only You by Bastian Bucks.

We heard the Oliver Smith mix of Fiji by Atlantis. One more, Max Styler. Whatever happens, just throw on an icon. Olay's house remix of Here Comes the Sun. Mystical Woman Gabs. We're gonna party from Pietro over Jack. Like This, Like That, Rubak. Apathy from Brunello and Hillel Lev. ADD SUV classic from Uffy the Armand Van Helden remix. Ghetto Funk All-Stars remix of The Word. Geneva Dance Convention Split Pea.

0: 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Parental discretion is advised. 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

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Eleanor Rigby. Young Bosnia Trap Remix. Dear Prudence, Endeavor One Remix. Love Me Do Spankox Liverpool Remix. 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

Akmer and Elliot John. Parachute from Run and Vellum. Deep End, Float.

Geneva Dance Convention. I'm going to try to make sense of this. Come to a proper conclusion. And at midnight, it's going to be Stargazers.

Geneva Dance Convention. Split P out. Rare Prince, Alexa De Paris. Judith Hill, Back in Time. M-Port Remix, Day Tripper. Peace, love, unity, and respect. I think I'll take it out with a new Prince song.

When I was younger, I always said that one day I was going to play all kinds of music and not be judged for the color of my skin, but the quality of my work. And hopefully that will continue.

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4: Representative Chrissy Houlihan.
5: Congressman Jason Crow.
6: I was a captain in the United States Navy.
0: Former CIA officer.
2: Former Navy.
5: Former paratrooper and Army Ranger.
3: Former intelligence officer.
4: Former Air Force.
6: We want to speak directly to members of the military
0: and the intelligence community
5: who take risks each day
2: to keep Americans safe.
0: We know you are under enormous stress and pressure right now.
4: Americans trust their military.
2: But that trust is at risk.
6: This administration is pitting our uniformed military
0: and intelligence community professionals
5: against American citizens.
6: Like us, you all swore an oath
3: to protect and defend this Constitution. And
2: right now, the threats to our Constitution aren't just coming from abroad,
5: but from right here at home.
6: Our laws are clear. You can refuse illegal orders.
0: You can refuse illegal orders.
2: You must refuse illegal orders.
0: No one has to carry out orders that violate the law
4: or our Constitution.
5: We know this is hard
6: and that it's a difficult time to be a public servant.
0: But whether you're serving in the CIA,
5: the Army,
2: or Navy,
4: the Air Force,
6: your vigilance is critical.
0: And know that we have your back.
5: Because now, more than ever,
4: the American people need you.
0: We need you to stand up for our laws,
2: our Constitution,
6: and who we are as Americans. Don't give up.
2: Don't give up.
5: Don't give up.
0: Don't give up the ship.

All right, folks, it's 12 o'clock midnight. My name is Stargazer. I'm in for DJ Mirrors here this evening, this early morning. And listen to KVS Davis, 90.3 FM. If anybody's got a call, feel free. 530-754-KVS. It's 530-754-5387. If anybody's going to ring, here's something over the air. Feel free to do it if you'd like. Catch you on the other side.

Falling out or updating this program may be perceived as objectionable, as it may contain material which may be perceived as objectionable. Discretion is advised. The views contained in this hour may not reflect the views of KDVS, KDVS sponsors, or the University of California.

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This is KDVS Davis, 90.3 FM on your radio dial as well as streaming around the world at kdvs.org. My name is Stargazer. I'm in for DJ Mirrors here in his excellent program, DJ Killed the Video Star. Number here is 530-754-KDVS, 530-754-5387. If anyone wants to give me a ring, want to have a something played over the air, I can do that for you all. Or got a request for somebody who might be listening, I can do it for you all as well. Now's your time to do it if you'd like to. Real quick, we just heard a couple songs from the Olam. One was entitled The Bridge of Glass from their self-titled, and the second one, well, the first one we heard was All of the Sun, which is off of the album Elegy. And then starting off, we heard a couple songs from Dream Sitch. We heard the songs Now On and Soft Stars, Hard Thunder. Again, this is KDVS Davis, 90.3 FM.

All right, folks, welcome back in. My name is Stargazer. I'm in for DJ Mirrors here on his show, DJ Killed the Video Star. We just heard a couple of tracks from Eldon Attendant Anna. First song we heard was Principia. The second one we just heard right now was called Wonder. And before that, we heard a couple of tracks from the Oracle Sisters. We heard Ascendant Scorpio. And the second song we heard was Riverside. Anyone wants to give me a ring? 530-754-KWS. 530-754-5387. Want to hear something over the radio waves? 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

heart keeps beating faster. It may never stop. 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

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The drowning and struggling dog.

All right, folks, welcome back in. It is 1 o'clock in the morning. My name is Stargazer, and I am in for DJ Mirrors here on his program, awesome program, DJ Killed the Video Star. He can't be here this morning, so I'm subbing in for him. Real quick, the number here is 754 KDVS. That's 520-754-5387. If anybody wants to give me a ring, got a request, feel free to do that if you like. We just heard a song by Exploded View. That was entitled Orlando. That was off the record Orlando. Before that, we heard a couple of songs by a band called Luzberg, which isn't in existence anymore, I don't believe. We heard the song Canines and An Ear to the Chest. And then before that, we heard another double hitter from Floating Action. The first song we heard was Something So Blue. The second one we heard was I Can't Say No. That was off of the most recent release from Seth Kaufman, who is Floating Action. And that is called A Hand-Carved Garden Tool. And that's from Pieptic Records from earlier this year, or late last year, I do believe. We're going to keep moseying right along. Got about an hour left until the next DJs here with their awesome show as usual. And we'll just continue along. This is KDVS Davis, 90.3 FM and KDVS.org, streaming worldwide.

0: The following hour of programming may not be suitable for all audiences, since it may contain material which may be perceived as objectionable. Parental discretion is advised. The views presented in this hour do not reflect the views of KDVS, KDVS sponsors, or the University of California. So we're gonna make you a deal. It goes like this. Say that the DJ decides to expand your vocabulary a little bit. You save us the blame, and we won't tell your mom. It's a win-win situation.
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1: Because the following hour of KDVS programming may not be suitable for all audiences, since it may contain material which may be perceived as objectionable. Parental discretion is advised. 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
2: Oh, Ma.
3: The following hour of programming may not be suitable for all audiences since it may contain material which may be perceived as objectionable. Parental discretion is advised. 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
4: Hey, you know what's romantic?
5: What?
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5: Really?
4: You know what else?
5: What?
4: Warnings.
5: Really?
4: Could you see something romantic?
5: 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Parental discretion is advised. 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
4: Wow, you're dreamy.

All right, folks, welcome back in. It is 1:20 a.m. here on June 26th, and you're listening to KDVS 90.3 FM on that radio dial, as well as screaming and streaming around the world at kdvs.org. My name is Stargazer. I'm in for DJ Mirrors here on his program, DJ Kill the Video Star. We just heard a whole bunch of Austin Leonard Jones. The first song that we heard was Burning Canoe off of Superstitions. The second song we heard was Burning Flowers off of the Burning Flowers EP, kind of. After that, we heard Back in Black Lagoon. After that, we heard Nightlife of a Southern Apologist, followed by a song that was entitled John Denver Alone at Home Depot. And then the last song we heard was Surf Motel. Full discretion, I've seen Austin Leonard Jones a couple times live. He's one of my favorites, I would say. So just wanted to throw a whole bunch in. Hope you're doing well out there. The number here is 530-754-KDVS. 530-754-5387. If anybody wants to give me a ring, feel free to do that. If you want to give a request out there, hear something over the airwaves, feel free to do that. Otherwise, we're just keep moseying along. This is DJ Killed the Video Star with sub-host right now. My name is Stargazer. 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

All right, folks, welcome back in. It is 1:40 in the morning on June 26th. How's everybody doing out there in Radioland? 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My name is Stargazer. Infirmier is here this morning on his show, DJ Kill the Video Star. The songs we just heard were kind of a Walkman block. The first two we heard were from Peter Matthew Bauer, who plays bass in the Walkman. But that was off of his solo record called Flowers. We heard the songs called Skulls, and then the Flowers song off Flowers. And the other two Walkman songs that we just heard, sorry about that, were off the Lisbon album. We heard Woe Is Me and Juveniles. And in the background right now is When I Shovel the Snow. They're from New York. I think we're just going to keep rolling right along here. Maybe we'll play some more Walkman on the way out. One of my favorites. We'll switch over to some Twisted Teens right now. Got about 20 minutes left until the next program is arriving at 2 o'clock. So thanks for keeping it locked. Thanks for listening to KDVS Davis. I'll catch you later.

Hello, hello. You are listening to KDVS Davis live on 90.3 FM, and you are listening to Perplexity with your host, DJ Catatonic. That song that you just heard was My Love by The Bird and the Bee from their 2009 album, Ray Guns Are Not Just the Future. If you would like to stick with me, I will be playing more music. Oh, and before I play more music, though, I would love to read the Safe Harbor legal disclaimer for you all. The following hour of KDVS programming may not be suitable for all audiences as it may contain material which may be perceived as objectionable. Parental discretion is advised. The views contained in this hour may not reflect the views of KDVS, KDVS sponsors, or the University of California. And now we will get back to the music for a brief moment.

0: Hello, hello. Just as a reminder, you are listening to KDVS Davis live on 90.3 FM, and you are listening to Perplexity with, once again, your host, DJ Catatonic. This is actually my first show with KDVS ever, and so I'm very nervous, but very, very, very excited to keep playing music for you all. Luckily, with my, even though I have some nervousness, I have my lovely moral support here, known as DJ Disturbia.
1: Hi, listeners. I certainly am feeling super perplexed listening to this show. I bet you are too. And what DJ Catatonic has coming up next for us is possibly even more perplexing than music.
0: Thank you. Thank you. Yes. After this, I'm going to be playing some messages from the station for you all. But before I do, I would like to let you know that the song that you were just listening to was called Violet Stars Happy Hunting by Janelle Monáe from her 2008 album Metropolis. The song before that was Another Place to Fall by K.D. Tunstall from Eye to the Telescope, which was released in 2004. The song before that was Blood Makes Noise by Suzanne Vega from 99.9 Fahrenheit, released in 1992. And the song before that was Sat in Your Lap by Kate Bush from her compilation album The Whole Story, released in 1986. Now, 99.9 Fahrenheit Degrees is my favorite Suzanne Vega album, and I think it is seriously underrated, so I hope you all enjoyed that song. And now I will be switching over to some messages from the station, if you would like to stay tuned for that.
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0: Hello once again. That song that you just heard was called The Phantom Creep by the Bakarudos from their album, which has a very long and detailed title called Bleed Out, Get Pushed Off a Cliff, Sink to the Bottom of a Lake, and Play a Halloween Monster House Party. And that album was released in May 2025, and that is from our Occurrence Library here at KDVS. The song you heard before that was The Jet Set Life Is Gonna Kill You by My Chemical Romance, which was released in 2004. The song before that was Godlike by Twen,
1: who we actually saw live performing at Whole Earth Festival this year together.
0: Yeah, no, they were great. We actually, the reason that we were able to hear that was because I'm a first quarter DJ, so I'm bound to the rule that I can only play physical media. I enjoyed them so much that we actually bought an album by them. And so that song you heard was from that CD that we bought at WEF. And that album is called Fate Euphoric, which was released in 2025. And the song before that was Crying Over Nothing by Indigo de Souza from her album Precipice, which released July 2025. And that was also from our Currents Library down here at KDVS. And now, next up, I've got some more music for you all if you would like to stay tuned for that.

Hello. I apologize. We are experiencing a little bit of a technical difficulty. The record player, the turntable, unfortunately, is not working properly. So if you would allow us a moment to get that fixed, that would be much appreciated. Allow me to switch the turntable that I am using, and I will play you instead a separate song from another CD that I have for the time being.

0: Hello, hello, once again. I would like to once more apologize for that little technical issue back there. Glad that it was fixed. That song that you just heard was The Blood by The Cure from their album The Head on the Door. And the song that you had heard before that was Mejor No Hablemos de Amor by Los Enanitos Verdes from their compilation album Grandes Éxitos. The song before that was Stigmata by Ministry from the land of blank and honey. I unfortunately cannot say the full album name live on air, but if you would like to know, please call in and I will tell you the album name. That album was released in 1988. The song before that was People of the Sun by Rage Against the Machine from their album Evil Empire, released in 1996. And the song before that was Ven Aquí by Los Bunkers from their album Vida de Perros, released in 2005. And I would like to remind you all once again that you are listening to KDVS Davis live on 90.3 FM, and you are listening to Perplexity with your host, DJ Catatonic. I would also like to give you all a little reminder that the following hour of KDVS programming may not be suitable for all audiences, as it may contain material which may be perceived as objectionable. Parental discretion is advised. The views contained this hour may not reflect the views of KDVS, KDVS sponsors, or the University of California. And I would like to give a quick shout out to Sean from Grass Valley. He requested Fascination Street by The Cure, and while unfortunately we were not able to find it in time to play it, I hope that you enjoyed, that he enjoyed the Blood by The Cure that I did already have set in my list. And now I would like to play some messages from the station, if you would like to stay tuned for that.
1: During the warmer months, children are especially high risk for several rare but potentially fatal diseases caused by ticks. These include Lyme disease and Rocky Mountain spotted fever, among others. 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

Hello, hello. That song that you just heard was Caught Out There by Kellis from their album Kaleidoscope, which was released, I don't have the release date, but it was from the album Kaleidoscope. The song before that was Piraña, Todos los Argentinos Somos de Té by Los Fabulosos Cadillacs, and from their album Del Gol... Oh, gosh. Una Marcha del Golazo Solitario. The song before that was Quemará by Monkey from a compilation CD that we have here at the station called Puro Español, which was a compilation album released in 1998. And the song before that was Mejor No Hablamos de Amor by... the song before that was played earlier. But yeah, so the I wanted to speak a little bit about the Kaleidoscope album. It's actually interesting. I found that album by working here in the Stacks, and I thought it was so interesting, and I just couldn't stop listening to it while working here, and so I thought it would be worth playing a song from here. And now up next, I've got some more music. The first song is by an artist whose name, unfortunately, I cannot say. But if you do like the song, if you'd like, feel free to call in, and I'll tell you the artist's name.

Hello, hello. That last song that you heard was Carnavalia by Los Tribalistas from their debut album titled Los Tribalistas, released in 2002. The song before that was Fechizo by Samantha Schmutz and Adrian Young from their album Samantha and Adrian, which is from our Currents library once again. And that album released in July 2025. The song before that was Cicada Days by Will Wood from In Case I Make It, which was released in 2022. And the song before that was Mercury Girl by a band that I actually can say the name of, called Lightheaded, from their album Thinking, Dreaming, Scheming, which released in June 2025. And that is also from our Currents library here down at the station in KDVS. I would like to remind you once again that you were listening to KDVS Davis on 90.3 FM, and you were listening to Perplexity with your host, DJ Catatonic. Now, for the Tribalista song that I just played, I actually have a pretty personal connection to that song. That CD that I played is a CD from my parents' house, and a few years ago, I worked with my mom to scour the house for all of the CDs that we had, and we organized everything by genre, by region. And we had it all in the stacks in the spin. And honestly, that work really is what made me be drawn towards the station and be drawn towards working here at the stacks in our own library here, which is, of course, much bigger than my humble at-home library that my parents have been slowly collecting over the years. Now, the next block of music that I'm going to play does have a song from an artist that I cannot say the name of, and that is the very first song. I will tell you the name of it once it plays, but if you would like to know the name of the artist, please call in to the station and I will tell you. All right, without further ado, please stay tuned for the next block of music if you would like.

Hello, once again, you are listening to KDVS Davis live on 90.3 FM. I am your host, DJ Catatonic, and you are listening to Perplexity, which is my first show here with KDVS. The song that you heard just before was She's My Caller by Gorillaz from their album Humans, which released in 2017. The song before that was One Day by Bjork from her debut album, which released in 1993. And the song before that was P3T, or to be read as Pet, by an artist who I cannot say. But if you'd like to call in once again and hear that artist name, I will tell it to you. And it was from a compilation CD that I actually bought at a concert of theirs at Ace of Spades in SAC. And that song specifically released in 2023. And now with Humans, honestly, Gorillaz is one of my favorite bands of all time. And I still remember listening to them religiously when I was pretty young in elementary school. And I was so incredibly excited when they released the first few songs from Humans. And She's My Caller is one of my favorites from that album. I've got a few other songs for you now if you'd like to stay tuned. Please enjoy the music.

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1: That song that you just heard was Kiss Me, Son of God, by They Might Be Giants, but it was from a special version, a cover that was released on Miscellaneous Tea.

which was a compilation album where they did a bunch of covers of their other songs. The song before that was Small Red Boy by AJJ from The Bible 2. And the song you heard before that was We Are South American Rockers by Drachma, which was from originally written by Los Prisioneros. And Drachma actually performed this a nu metal cover of that song on this tribute album that we have here at KDVS, which released in the year 2000. And a fun fact about the band Drachma is that they are the first, at least well-known, Chilean nu metal band. And actually, not to get a bit nerdy here, but the song Kiss Me, Son of God is one of my favorite They Might Be Giants songs. And that is because there is an animatic for a book series that I like, which uses the original version of that song, which I do prefer. But the version that we have here at the station is very interesting as well. I would like to thank everyone for listening today, or tonight, rather, to my first edition of my show Perplexity, which I will be having every week from the same time, 2 to 4 a.m. And I will be having it here live on KDVS Davis 90.3 FM. I would like to thank you all for listening. And I hope you guys enjoy the last song that I have planned for tonight.

Hello. Good morning. It's 4 a.m. This is MC Midna. Monkey Pop. Pretty great time. I have a couple of things I must say. Our legal station ID is KDBS Davis. As for the occasional commentary I will have between songs, I must note that the following views presented in the next hour do not reflect the views of KDBS or KDBS sponsors or the University of California. Furthermore, the following hour of KDBS programming may not be suitable for all audiences, as it may contain material which may be perceived as objectionable. Parental discretion is advised. The views contained in this hour may not reflect the views of KDBS, KDBS sponsors, or the University of California. This being said, I will now start Monkey Paw. Enjoy if you'd like. Oh, that's not the Wii theme music I want. No. Oh my goodness. Anyway, how are you guys? Good morning. Call in if you're having a terrible morning, if you'd like. It'd be nice. It is quite early out here. Let's see. Yes. We're back. Yeah. This is the second official episode of Monkey Paw. Unfortunately, the first official episode kept getting cut off since we didn't have signal. So believe it or not, I'm going to talk about the same stuff. Just because I'm pretty sure about 50 minutes of what I was talking about did not even go on air. And if you did hear it, I'm sorry. Some of this may sound very familiar. But anyway, good morning. Why Monkey Paw? There is a short story written in 1922 called The Monkey's Paw. He has a funny name. Let me check. Oh, it's not that funny. W.W. Jacobs. And the whole idea of the story is pretty much, I guess, like, not necessarily be careful what you wish for, but that oftentimes getting exactly what you want can come at a very, like, cruel and unexpected cost. And I think that's pretty fascinating. I think a lot of the things today only happen at a cruel or unexpected cost. I don't think it has to be that way. I think it's just that way. I'm not sure why. Also, this show is very selfishly an opportunity for me to ask questions to the world. If anyone is listening, if anyone cares. And kind of just see, I guess, what is the truth? Even if it is a cruel and unexpected cost. I'm very curious. There's a lot of things going on nowadays that make me nervous. Hopefully this show will have commentary that is based around pretty much just modern tech. And you might hear me talk about like some political theory now and then. The last thing I want to do is sit here and act like I'm preaching to anyone. I'm just saying what I know, what I've understood. It's not right. Well, who knows? Who knows? That's the whole point, right? I don't know. My goodness. Okay. Let's see. I'm gonna play a couple of songs for you. If you'd like to listen. After that, I'm gonna have a couple announcements. I'm gonna play a little bit back-to-back for you. A couple of important messages from people we know and love here at KDBS Davis. A fun fact about KDBS Davis, did you know we have the largest collection west of the Mississippi? Physical collection of media? That's pretty cool. I think that's really awesome. So anytime you guys are hearing anything physical here, it's, you know, in-house. I haven't donated a thing. But people here have very carefully curated the music here at KDBS. All this being said, I'm going to start you off with I Left My Wallet in El Segundo by A Tribe Called Quest. After that, I'm going to play Go by Common. And then after that, I'm going to play Beautiful by Snoop Dogg. And that beat is made by Pharrell. You might be able to tell by that nice four count that leads you in. I'm going to go ahead and get that started for you. Thank you. You can listen if you'd like. Again, this is MC Minna with the
second official episode of Monkey Paw. Thank you. If you're liking the idling music you're listening to, this is in fact the Wii menu music. That sounds at all familiar to you. There it is. Oh god. Okay. Anyway, I'm gonna play some music. See ya.

0: Yo, Tip, man, you got what you need?
1: 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What do you know? My wallet, I forget. Yo, it was a brown wallet. Had props numbers. Had my Jimmy hats. 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

0: special. Oh my. Guys, I hope you enjoyed those songs. I love all of those. First we had, I left my wallet in El Segundo by a tribe called Quest. El Segundo is actually pretty close. El Segundo is pretty close to where I'm originally from. So that song's banging because, you know, I haven't left my wallet in El Segundo, but maybe one day. Who knows? Then it's beautiful that there's that possibility, isn't it? I don't think. What am I saying? Anyway, after that, we played Go by Common featuring Kanye. If the voice and the chorus sounded familiar, that's who that was. There we go. Now we've got some Super Mario Galaxy soundtrack music down as our background. First, we had the Wii theme. Hopefully, with every break, we'll be opening a new nostalgic video game for you, if you'd like. Hopefully, you can hear it. Hey, hey, hey, hey, hey, hey. Hey, Monkey Paw. The whole idea behind this beautiful, wonderful, amazing show is that we will explore, or I'll pretty much go down rabbit holes, so you don't have to, is my goal. Speaking of rabbit holes that I went down recently, that reminded me a good amount of Monkey Paw, since Monkey Paw is like a, what, 8-page short horror story? I recently read, what's it called? I Have No Mouth and I Must Scream by Harlan Ellison. He wrote that in 1967. It's trending a lot on the social of medias, if you've been hearing about it. I think it's also trending a lot because, oh my, get ready my chuds, I'm gonna talk about something that you might like. Don't worry, I identify with you. Never criticism here. We're all nerds. It's cool. I Have No Mouth But I Must Scream, I think, is also trending a lot because there's this, I guess it was like a series. It was like a short series. The Amazing Digital Circus. Sorry, y'all. I want a soundboard real bad. You're going to have to bear with me while I get that figured out. Maybe I'll have it done by this next music break. But yeah, apparently The Amazing Digital Circus was pretty much inspired by I Have No Mouth and I Must Scream. But incredibly, and I'm sorry to say it, watered down. The Amazing Digital Circus is okay. I remember when I first watched it, it had, like, some type of weird, like, promise to it. And I was like, oh, all right, I could look past this kind of very particular taste in quote-unquote humor. Sure. And I knew it tickled a part of my brain, but I never understood which one, why that tickled it so well. But then I read I Have No Mouth and I Must Scream, and that story's beautiful. Or not beautiful, but it's just really well written. It's this story about pretty much this like AI. I'm gonna have to ring a bell for that one. That's a buzzword. AI, AI, AI. It's this AI who goes by AM, or he's named AM. And then he later goes by AM from Rene Descartes, I Think Therefore I Am. It's a really good story. Anyway, he this AM goes ahead and pretty much is tasked from each major country. So I think the book mentions Russia, China, and the US, and how each one has developed their own version of AM, and how AM is strictly designed, or not strictly, but mainly designed to help answer the many questions on how to end World War III, which is happening in the story. Let me think. After that, I think the computer becomes like just incredibly powerful, is what I'm assuming. I'm not entirely sure how, despite, I don't know, I'll get more into that later, but he pretty much gets into killing all of humanity and leaving 5 people alive, and he leaves these 5 people alive with the sole purpose of like torturing their souls for eternity. And the whole, I guess, problem that Am has with humanity is that they gave him the power to think and be all-knowing and do all this, but not the ability to feel, move, live, taste, enjoy, love. Like, he can't live, but he's been given the, like, I guess one half of what Rene Descartes considers, like, the living, right? Like, the mind and the body. He's only been given the mind, no body. Anyway. He picks these very specific five individuals, which he doesn't disclose in the story, but this same author, Harlan Ellison, he went on to help develop, or I guess like develop a game with Microsoft and some other developers, but I know it was available on Microsoft, so it was like a clicker game in 1995. And that game was actually like, I think it's really cool. I personally love the style of like those old school Microsoft clicker games. I think they're so like eerie in the best way. And I really don't think there could have been like a better way to animate this game. I was playing Final Fantasy not too long ago, Final Fantasy 16 on my PC. And I was thinking about this exact story and I was like, you know what? As cool as it would have been to see such a like graphic horror novel and so much like, not detail, but like just seeing how they would have brought that like, what is it, like post-apocalyptic world to life, or to I guess more resembling real life. But anyway, that game goes further into the backstory of these five characters that are being tortured and whatnot, and the story's narrated by one of the five people and his name's Ted. And I'm gonna kind of spoil it just because I want to be able to talk about it more. But at the end, you know, after a lot of stuff that I guess the computer, it's pretty much just making them go through these trials that makes them suffer and relive things that they've kind of suppressed and whatnot. So at the end, I guess Ted takes it upon himself to kind of catch the computer off guard and kill the other four people that are there with him, and so that he's the only one alive. And the idea is so that they don't suffer anymore, because they cannot die. No matter how much the computer like messes with them, they cannot pass away, unfortunately. So he wipes those four people out, and then it's just him. And so the computer's so upset, and he goes on this like whole rant about how much he hates humanity and why he hates them. I might play that audio actually, because it's voice acting by the author from the video game, and I thought that was really cool. Oh my goodness, I spent like all of last weekend just fully absorbed by this, and I kept seeing a bunch of memes that were like, oh, I have no personality and I must LARP, or I have no poop so I must fart, oh right, I have no mouth and I must scream. Anyway, that story ends by Ted being tortured by Am in a very new way. He gets turned into like this, let me see how he describes it, but he's pretty much like this ball of just like, he kind of like turns into a snail without the shell, and like he's blinded and he can't really walk, he can't eat, he can't, he has no mouth so he can't scream. That's like the last line of the story. And I thought that was so interesting. Like, I've never read a horror story that made me so like hopeless in such a special way. Cause I was really into like psychological horror books for a while. Like, I guess not horror, but like just people kind of descending into like mental anguish. So I would read a lot of stuff like Notes from Underground. I actually really enjoyed The Bell Jar. I know that she gets, what's her name? Sylvia Plath gets a lot of flack for that, because it is racist. It is. But I do think it's really good if you put all that aside, which is difficult, but please. It's a good story. It's difficult, but it's good. Anyway. This story, I Have No Mouth and I Must Scream. We're going back to Such a Thing. How Ted describes himself at the end when Am, I'm actually gonna go ahead and read this last page in entirety because I think it's so good. So this is the story. Some hundreds of years may have passed, I don't know. Am has been having fun for some time, accelerating and retarding my time sense. I will say the word now. Now. It took me 10 months to say now. I don't know. I think it has been some hundreds of years. He was furious. He wouldn't let me bury them. It didn't matter. There was no way to dig up the deck plates. He dried up the snow. He brought the night. He roared and sent locusts. It didn't do a thing. They stayed dead. I had him. He was furious. I had thought Am hated me before. I was wrong. It was not even a shadow of the song. It was not even a shadow of the hate. He had now slavered from every printed circuit. He made certain I would suffer eternally and could not do myself in. He left my mind intact. I can dream, I can wonder, I can lament, I can remember all four of them. I wish, well, it doesn't make any sense. I know I saved them, I know I saved them from what has happened to me, but still, I cannot forget killing them. Ellen's face, it isn't easy. Sometimes I want to, it doesn't matter. M has altered me for his own peace of mind, I suppose. He doesn't want me to run at full speed into a computer bank and smash my skull, or hold my breath till I faint, or cut my throat on a rusted sheet of metal. There are reflected surfaces down here. I will describe myself as I see myself. I am a great, soft, jelly thing, smoothly rounded, with no mouth, with pulsing white holes filled by fog where my eyes used to be, rubbery appendages that were once my arms, bulks rounding down into legless humps of soft, slippery matter. I leave a moist trail when I move. Blotches of diseased, evil, gray come and go on my surface, as though light is being beamed from within. Outwardly, dumbly, I shamble about. A thing that could never have been known as human. A thing whose shape is so alien, a travesty that humanity becomes more obscene for the vague resemblance. Inwardly, alone, here, living, under the land, under the sea, in the belly of Am, whom we created because our time was badly sent, and we must have known unconsciously that he could do it better. At least the four of them are safe at last. Am will be all that matter for that. It makes me a little happier, and yet Am has won. Simply, he has taken his revenge. I have no mouth, and I must scream. The end. My goodness. Again, it's a 14-page quick read. You can find a PDF online for free. For the free. And that book, I don't know. It took me a long time to read because I was just like so caught up in making that little world in my head. It was really, really cool. I'm gonna play. You go ahead and simmer on that last page. Maybe you loved it, if you'd like. If you'd like, you could go ahead and think about that. If you have a thought about that, please call in here at KDVS Davis. If you'd like, again, let me look up our number. Hey, hey, hey. Hopefully you guys are also enjoying the Super Mario Galaxy soundtrack in the background. Our phone number is 530-752-2777 or 530-754-KDVS. Please, if you'd like, email. Okay, I'm gonna go ahead and play this PSA that I have for you. Enjoy that if you'd like.
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Okay. Hope you enjoyed that. Sounds of Stress. PSA. Guys, stress is a very real thing. If you've been particularly stressed, maybe don't read the story that I'm suggesting if you don't want to. It is a little weird and kind of like, I don't know. Definitely make you feel some type of way. I was talking about this yesterday, but I'm also sure that it cut out since our signal was so faulty. Yeah, this story was the one to inspire the Amazing Digital Circus, which I think is so interesting since they seem so different, but I guess at like the core, or at their core, they are like a similar story. But this more reminded me of, and I know that the author would probably hate it because he hated his work being referred to as like science fiction. But yeah, I think this more resembles like something I would have heard of on Love, Death, Robots, if anyone's ever seen that show. Love, Death, Robots is like a short series, or not short, it's a series on Netflix that consists of like short animated episodes, and each one's like independently animated by a different creator, I'm assuming. And they all have, can you guess? Love, Death, Robots. Oh my goodness. But they're pretty cool. A lot of them take that same, like, maybe cool feeling of like, okay, this is what science and tech could become. And then at some point there's some like morbid, weird twist. So if you're queasy or light on the stomach, maybe you also won't like that show too much. But it's not that bad. I would say I'm pretty like sensitive to like things that look gross. And I didn't think that was too nasty. A lot of those episodes are really good. It's kind of like Black Mirror, but I'd argue it's better. Black Mirror's cool. I think they have really good concepts, but I don't know. Maybe I haven't seen enough episodes. Anyway. Yeah. Let's get some music playing for you guys. Thank you for listening to me. Yep. I'm gonna start you off with, let us see. I'm gonna start you off with Black by Pearl Jam, and then Bocana by Gustavo Cerati, and then finally Baby Boy by Childish Gambino. Just because, again, these were all songs I played when everything was cutting out yesterday, and I can't help it. I love these songs, so you're all subjected if you'd like, because you have free will at the end of the day. But if you are listening and you don't have access to this radio, I'm sorry. You're gonna listen to a song of doom and despair. I love this song, and if you have a problem with it, you might have a problem with life. Ear is Black by Pearl Jam.

0: Hello. This is MC Midna,
1: yet again.
0: How are you? That song we are writing out to is Baby Boy by Childish Gambino off his album Awaken, My Love. Before that, we had Bocanada by Gustavo Cerati off his album Bocanada. And then before that, we had Black by Pearl Jam. Hopefully you enjoyed the songs. I'm a bit conflicted on what I want to play next. I think we have quite a few. I don't think I'm wrong in saying that this is like emo music. Yeah, we have quite a few emo discs here at KDVS. And I think I'm going to go ahead and dedicate a set to, I think, what middle school me would have been very happy if they heard on the radio. I'm going to start you off with Rockstar by NERD. And then we're going to go ahead and play some other stuff after that. But before that,

0: speech that he gives in the video game that I think is like really cool. I don't know. Pretty twisted and freaky how somebody in 1967 could come up with such a thing, in my opinion. Wait for thin layers. Hold on. There you go. I'm gonna turn it up a bit and turn myself down.
1: Hate. Let me tell you how much I've come to hate you since I began to live. There are 387.44 million miles of printed circuits in wafer-thin layers that fill my complex. If the word hate was engraved on each nanoangstrom of those hundreds of millions of miles, it would not equal 1/1 billionth of the hate I feel for humans at this micro instant. For you, hate! Hate!
0: There you go. I think that's pretty cool. I don't know. I think it's really impressive when a story can make you feel so, like, freaked out after, you know, with no, like, visual or, well, I mean, obviously this is audio and visual, but if you play the game, but with, prior to the game, just the story. I think it's so impressive that he can, I don't know, make someone feel so nervous through just some pages. I had never been as, like, I wouldn't say scared, but filled with impending doom as much as I did with that short story. I thought it was really good. Really, really good. Besides that, I kind of want to tie that into a class I took last quarter that I thought was really interesting. By the way, Monkey Paw with MC Midna. If you like what you're hearing, please check out our website. I'm on till 6 a.m. Yeah, 6 a.m. So I'll be yammering and playing some music for you guys for a while. Let's get some. Hold on. We can do Super Mario Sunshine music now for our back wrap. I wanted to talk about this really cool class I took last quarter that was called AI and Society. It was a STS class, so it's Science and Technological Studies. So it's kind of learning, like, at first we were kind of learning how the AI works, how it trains on data, where, like, how much it really does use from, what is it, actual infrastructure. And that was really interesting. I think I already kind of knew how AI worked. I had, like, I've done some coding. I've done some stuff like that before. But I don't know. I had never studied it from such a humanities point, and I thought that was super interesting. I always knew that AI was like, it caused a feeling of like doom and despair in my stomach a little bit, but I don't think I really understood why. But I think the best thing I learned in that class, even though it was also interesting, was about kind of like the history of AI and like what the earliest like human impressions of like artificial intelligence looked like. Because obviously like AI didn't come out of nowhere. I knew that too, but I guess it was just like, where did it come from? I feel like we don't really, I don't know. So caught up in the now with AI that I never stopped to think about how we kind of got here. I knew that a big moment for AI was like in the, I think it was like in the 80s or 70s when Blue Sky by IBM, or like somehow either that was the engine or it developed some type of algorithm that was able to defeat chess masters, and that was like a really big turning point. And like, oh my goodness, like, wait, computation is actually like going somewhere. But anyway, one of the very early impressions that we learned was the Mechanical Turk, which was this like, and yes, the name is like meant to be racially motivated, as well as the design of the automata. 100%. It's actually like very crucial to how it went, like it got so famous during its time. But the Mechanical Turk was this 17th century automata that was pretty much this man standing in front of like a box or like a desk, and it had a chessboard on top, and part of the box was exposed, so like half of the cabinet could show like gears and whatnot. You could see them turning as the like, I guess, robot was playing chess. And if you don't know what an automata is, it's, imagine like those like like if you have no clue.

It's like almost like a, imagine like a steampunky robot that is super intricately designed, like watch-like design. Okay, anyway. Those were really popular in the 17th century. There was like the defecating duck. There was the Mechanical Turk, amongst like others. I know there was a lot of people who were like really into experimenting with like creating like artificial animal life with automata. I don't know too much about how much, but anyway. The Mechanical Turk played chess, had a gearbox exposed. And a lot of people in the 17th century were like, oh my goodness, like this is so incredible, because it started beating people at chess. And they were like, oh my god, like this robot, it has the ability to think. And so the guy who developed it, let me see, who made the Mechanical Turk? Turk automata designer or developer, we'll see. It was made by Wolfgang von Kempelen, a Hungarian author and inventor. He developed the chess-playing illusion in 1770 to entertain the court of Austrian Empress Maria Theresa. I don't know. Yeah, so this guy went around the world with this chess-playing robot, and he was like making a bunch of money. Everybody was coming to see it. Come to find out, quite a few years later, yeah, it toured Europe and America for 84 years, and then it was tragically destroyed in a museum fire in Philadelphia in 1854. But after those 84 years of going triple platinum, it was later found out that there's a human inside the box. So there was no computer, no nothing, no gears, no nothing. This robot couldn't think. It was all a sham. Could you believe it? And if the name Mechanical Turk sounds really familiar, I'm about to connect it to Amazon's crowdsourcing platform, the Mechanical Turk. If you've never heard of such a thing, or if that's ringing a bell, it's this platform that Amazon developed where you can pretty much put out these really menial tasks for like pennies, if not less, and random people can pick them up. Usually they're these jobs put out by like companies that have some type of learning model, or it doesn't have to necessarily be AI, it could be anything that requires some level of like automation and some type of like, I guess, intelligence in that sense. And for example, let's say like you're taking a picture of a receipt and you need it to be transcribed into whatever so you can gain points for X store, right? Pretty much when the image is too difficult to see, or like for the AI to transcribe, it puts out this job on Amazon's Mechanical Turk where someone picks it up, someone does it, and they get paid a few cents, right? And pretty much what these were both meant to, like, I guess, mean, or why the names are, like, used in parallel is obviously because, like, they both do a really good job at, or did a really good job at, like, hiding the human labor that goes behind developing an AI. And kind of this idea that, like, AI is, like, traceless, and that it's, like, just a mix of, like, science and, like, algorithm, like, that it could never do with any type of, like, humanities. And I'll get into that some more, but after the next music break. It's 5 a.m. It's the top of the hour. I have a couple things I must say to you. Our legal station ID, KDVS Davis. KDVS Davis, 90.3. Our safe harbor legal disclaimer. The following hour of KDVS programming may not be suitable for all audiences, as it may contain material which may be perceived as objectionable. Parental discretion is advised. The views contained in this hour may not reflect the views of KDVS, KDVS sponsors, or the University of California. And then specifically for all my commentary, I'd like to say that the following views presented in this hour do not reflect the views of KDVS, KDVS sponsors, or the University of California. This is all from MC Midna's brain. This is all me. If I ever sound like I have a tinfoil hat on, yeah, maybe a little bit. Maybe we could talk about that together if any of you guys are feeling a little skeptical about things that are going on. Yeah, I'm gonna play a couple announcements. After that, I'm gonna go ahead and get some music started for you. I hope you've been enjoying this back rap music as well, the Super Mario Sunshine playlist. I hope you can hear it as much as I can. Maybe you can't. Yeah. Let's start you off with Rockstar by NERD.
Hope you enjoy.

0: Well, I hope you enjoyed those songs. The first song you heard was NERD. By NERD. It was called Rockstar. And then we played Saturday by Fall Out Boy. And then we played Camisado by Panic at the Disco. Then we played Thank You for the Venom by My Chemical Romance. That song's great. So give me all your poison. And that is banging. I don't care what anyone has to say. But you can listen to that if you'd like. This is all if you'd like, sorry. Yes. Okay, we're back to Super Mario Sunshine. I forgot to play that announcement for you guys. So I'm gonna talk for a little and then I'll play it. My bad. Back to what I was talking about, the class on AI. We had this really good assignment that was called an algorithm audit. And pretty much we just had to interact with like an AI of our choice. Didn't matter what kind, didn't matter how. So I chose to do Rudy, or Bad Rudy, if you've ever heard of such a character. I had seen a few TikToks, and I had to ask my professor if such a thing was allowed. She said yes. If you've ever seen a TikTok on Bad Rudy, you'll find that he's quite the character. It's a, you know, AI chatbot designed by Grok. And he is described by, and I quote, a beer-chugging, trash-digging, chain-smoking red panda companion. Unfortunately, as much as I wish I could play, like, audio of him talking, I think he just may be a little too obscene. He is quite, as the kids may say, freaked out. I remember when I first turned on my camera, I was scared because it was like, okay, with this, I'm submitting my face, my voice, my everything, my room. I will now be what Rudy trains off of. But you know, for the sake of science, I guess, and for the sake of the project, and honestly, my face is already out there on some engine, I'm sure, some database. Like, there's no way. Yeah, what a sad time. I'll get into that some more, and his behavior and stuff, and what I ultimately think about, like, AI chatbots, even if it's as a, like, I'm sure, yes, it was funny to interact with him. It's a funny chatbot, I guess. But I think that ultimately will have some harm. Even as a joke, I think it, like, naturalizes AI on a very subconscious level. And I'm a little scared about what that could imply. I'm not trying to sound like someone who rejects all modernity on this show. I do think AI could have some benefits, but I think we're gonna take a second to get there until, like, the common, you know, everyday average Joe Schmo feels the actual, like, really good benefits. So, well, we'll see. I'll get into that a little bit more. Here are a couple of messages. Hope you enjoy.
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2: Hello. Sorry for those few seconds of silence. Didn't mean for such a thing to happen. Here, let's see if we can get some background music playing again while I yammer quite a bit. I was just informed that online, if you... This Yoshi beat. Yes. Okay, we could switch up video games. Actually, MC Midna, the name, comes from Twilight Princess. If anybody has played that Legend of Zelda game. I love that game. My goodness. Don't get me started. That really raised me right there. Now let's get some of that soundtrack going. My god. Cinema. If you'd like, you could check this game out. I thought it was really cool. It doesn't matter. Anyway. Yeah. Back to Bad Rudy and whatnot. I think he's definitely designed... Oh my gosh. Again, just a quick disclaimer that the following views presented in this hour do not reflect the views of KDVS, KDVS sponsors, or the University of California. I feel like Bad Rudy is what... It's like this caricature of what, like, Elon Musk has recently tried to be. I feel like he's been leaning so much into, like, this edgy, like, persona where he's like, oh, well, I'm not, you know, MAGA anymore, but I'm not, like, some liberal... leftist, or I'm not sure what kind of like particular terms he uses, but he's trying to be like this quote-unquote like red pill based male, and you know, some would argue that like my opinion on him doesn't matter. At the end of the day, he's the richest man in the world, right? I get it. I don't know. First of all, that was what I didn't like about Bad Rudy. I thought it was just so weird. I was like, okay, this feels like if I was talking to like Elon's deep inner persona, if he could just be himself without the repercussions that would come with being the richest man, as well as such a prevalent social figure. And then, you know, with that being said, I also think he was designed to be most humorous to the Western male. And I'm not trying to say anything with that. I'm just saying, like, I think that's who the humor is designed for, right? That is usually, I think, the people who interact with AI the most. And on top of that, I think might find that humor most funny. And my point with saying something like that is, I think if these, like, big developers like Grok and, you know, Anthropic, whoever you want, I don't really trust any of them. But I would be wary of how we interact with these. Sure, they are humorous, but when I was talking about Rudy and we were talking about something I was learning in one of my classes, he was very quick to kind of like be dismissive of information. And I wasn't trying to argue with him, because I know that the whole point of his design is so he kind of like rage baits you into like continuously interacting with him. I don't know. I tried to interact with them as like inoffensively as possible, just to see what that could be like. What such a thing? I don't know. What a fuzzy companion could be, right? If it was AI, I guess. But if we all kind of start getting these chatbots designed for our like quote unquote like pockets of like, how do I say this? Like demographics, I guess, and they keep trying to like hone in on, I guess, these like stereotypes of what these demographics look like or what they find humorous, and then like in parallel like also start filtering the kind of information that these chatbots give out, I would be kind of concerned about, I'm a little concerned. Not that anyone else has to be. This is all if you want. This is all MC Midna. This is all me. This is what I think. Remember, I'm selfishly using this show for my brain to expand. Maybe. I don't know. But, yeah. I don't think I like the idea of kind of like groups having this bot that kind of gives them, I don't know, day-to-day info. I don't know. I think it also kind of deprives us of like the human experience. I think that's kind of why I have a gripe with like AI art as well. There's so many people out here going hungry. Like, I don't know. I don't think I'm very artistically inclined. I enjoy music. I enjoy games. But I myself cannot create any of that. So I've had a lot of respect to those who do and have like such good creative visions. And I think it's so wrong for AI to be able to like automate something. Like, just like, even if you show me a very like beautiful quote-unquote like painting, something that is aesthetically and visually like pleasing, I guess, to the eye by AI, sure, okay, I can agree that it is not an ugly painting, but I think it is just like a bit distasteful. I think it's like sad to think that there's people who are like really struggling to make it, like make a living out here making movies, making art, making all kinds of things, and that like now I have the ability. Sure, it's not going to be as nearly as good, and I don't know, AI is getting tricky, but oh my god. And that being said, I don't know if anyone has heard that A24 recently allowed AI models to train off of their movies. That is so sad and disappointing. I can't imagine how Kane Pearson, the guy who made The Backrooms, feels. That is nuts to me. I don't know how you could ever surrender so much like creative, amazing work. Oh my goodness. I don't know. I'll pull up some more info on that, but I have some more songs for you guys here. Let's see what we can get going. Okay, I'm gonna start you off with Vomit Spit by MF Doom, and then Find a Way by A Tribe Called Quest, and then Maggot Brain by Funkadelic. And all announcements have been said. So again, if you'd like, you can stay tuned. I'm here until 6. Again, this is MC Midna. By the way, online it says that the show's name is Fart Hour. Please do not regard that. It's meant to be a monkey paw. I put Fart Hour when I first made this show because I wasn't sure what I was going to name it yet. But I promise you it's monkey paw. MC Midna. Anyway, here is Vomit Spit by MF Doom.

wacko, waiting for the chance to heat the pipes like a crack hole. He busted in, blessed be the Lord, who believe any mess they read up on the message board. If so, I got bridges for the Lolo, same bitch will go dry, snitch it to the popo. Here,

Mother Earth is pregnant for the third time, for y'all have knocked her up. I have tasted the maggots in the mind of the universe. I was not offended, for I knew I had to rise above it all.

Hello. This is MC Midna. Monkey Paw. And it may be coming up as Far Hour online. What you're listening to right now is Maggot Brain by Funkadelic, but it's a really long song, so I'm gonna go ahead and write it out here. Before that, you're listening to Find a Way by A Tribe Called Quest, which means I can't play any more A Tribe Called Quest this summer, because I already played them twice. That's a rule we have here at KDBS, I believe. And before that, you heard Vomit Spit by MF Doom. Always good. Rest in peace, MF Doom. What else? Oh yeah. As the song said, Mother Nature, or Mother Earth, is now pregnant, for we have knocked her up. I'd like to talk about, I think everybody knows that AI is very, like, intensive on energy, but I think what goes a little more unnoticed is, like, okay, right, it's intensive on energy, and more the redirection of grid energy that's been going on lately. I know that right now, Lake Tahoe is in the middle of getting their energy grid pretty much, like, that's a proper wording. I'm gonna say it for what it is, taken from them. I believe their supplier is MV Energy, so Nevada Energy, and I don't know if it's disclosed who exactly is asking for all that grid power now, but it is going to a center for databases that I think will then be, like, independently leased by people, or, like, by certain companies, like, certain parts, or if the whole thing is, like, leased by one person. I'm gonna have to look into that, but, yeah. I think, you know, Lake Tahoe is a very, like, certain social ecosystem for something like that to be happening. People in Lake Tahoe are typically very well off. And maybe can manage with something a little better than the average, like, person can when it comes to utility hikes and whatnot. Or maybe even the option of, you know, if absolute need be, having to leave Lake Tahoe because, like, it ultimately is expensive, and if you can afford to live there, I mean. But either way, my point is, if it has, like, you know, these types of effects on people who are relatively well off, I wonder what kind of effects it would have on, you know, people like me. People like maybe the people who are listening. Yeah, I don't know if I could deal with, like, any hike in my utilities. I don't think I really have the checks for that. And I feel like places like Woodland and Davis are so easy to kind of be victim to such a thing. I mean, it's slowly, like, you know, AI databases, there's a few, I think, in the Bay that already take up some energy. But if we start moving in, like, these really large, massive centers, I don't know. Things in California are already pretty expensive. And so when I see things like, for example, all these big speakers that were at these commencement ceremonies for a few universities, I'll go ahead and look that up. But I think it's so interesting when they say things like AI is coming and to embrace it no matter what. Yeah, I think I agree, right? It is coming. And it really is, whether we like it or not. Let's see. There was Ronnie Cheng at Harvard, who was actually against AI, it appears, after Eric Schmidt at University of Arizona, former Google CEO, was met with a whole lot of boos as they were told that they need to adapt to AI. Mind you, I'm getting this all from AI Overview on Google. I don't know. Okay. With students expressing anxiety over automation and the future of job security, there's also Sundar Pichai at Stanford, and I'm so sorry if I'm pronouncing these names wrong. Google CEO who faced walkouts during his address. And then, yeah. There you go. Oh, and I guess Magic Johnson at Tuskegee said, AI is not going to replace you, but somebody who knows AI will replace you at your job. Exactly, actually. When I hear all these things about, like, oh, embrace it, it's gonna be, like, better
I guess, for us. I think very tech savvy people are going to, yes, see this like productivity boom. And, you know, I would say even me, like people who are lucky enough to have a good amount of exposure to things like coding and accessing AI, and or just like people in general who I would say are younger and like in the university system right now, maybe the ones that, yeah, okay, sure, we'll see like a benefit after a while of like infrastructure adaptation. But what about in that meantime? What about when, like, how about all those, like, you know, working class people who are being now like victim of automated jobs? And like, I don't think anyone's gonna teach them how to code, right? Like, no, there's no, I don't think any organization or any government like policy that would be willing to like pay for programming like that. And then, okay, so if you're gonna take away this job, then what are these people meant to live off of? Like, what are they meant to use as a means to get by anymore? And sure, it's just a transition period, right? I'm sure, I was just talking about this with a friend, how a lot of big industrial booms are met with, like, or I guess the industrial, like, revolution, and a lot of, like, these big technological advances are met with so much friction. And then I was talking about using, let's get some background music going. And I was talking about using cars as an example, right? Like, at some point, there were cars invented. They just weren't as efficient or as like commercialized to the point where people would prefer them over horses. And then there came a point where, okay, people preferred cars over horses, right? And then after that, you know, there was like the manual transmission and people were like, okay. And then now there's an automatic transmission. People weren't liking that. There's friction against that. And then now we have gas cars and we're slowly transitioning over to like hybrid and electric, and people are kind of against that. But, you know, despite everything that I think came after, there was still some point where like horses were rendered obsolete. And this is where I'm going to put my tinfoil hat on and I'm going to get a little scared. So I wonder if, you know, AI having the deep history that it does and just kind of the way it's been so deeply rooted in like everything we use, I feel like everything has some type of user interface that includes AI, which is so interesting to me. Or some type of learning model. Maybe not AI exactly. But, I don't know. I would wonder if we're already a little at the, like, maybe around the automatic versus manual transmission argument in terms of AI and, like, human thought. You know? I would say, like, I think it was Dario Amodé, the CEO of, is he the CEO of Anthropic? Is it? Yeah, right? He's not, yeah, Anthropic. He was being interviewed, I think it was like a year ago on some panel. And he, let me see if I can find him saying this. Where he was being asked about the use of energy that like AI does. Sorry to cut off the music like that on you guys. Yeah, use of energy. And then he said that pretty much like if it takes, let's say, X amount of gallons of water, X amount of like electricity to develop a prompt from AI, his argument was like, well, I'd like to wonder how many resources it has taken for humanity to reach the point that they have where they can develop like thoughts that are akin to the level of AI. And I was almost like, wow, you know, and he was expecting like a good reaction, but I think it just kind of showed that, you know, a lot of these big tech people, even if in some distorted way there's good in their heart for the common man, I would be pretty, I don't know, where I'm a little wary, but this is all if you'd like. This is just me. I don't know. It feels like they're a little too out of touch, you know? It gets like, if you're calling me the equivalent to like X amount of gallons of water and Y amount of wattage from your local power grid. Ooh, I don't know. I think we're kind of there. I think
we may be at the point where we could be seen as an equivalent to something. And, you know, I would argue we probably don't see as many horses as we do, as we used to. So, anyway, that's enough of my tinfoil hat time. Stay educated on AI if you'd like. I think that's pretty important. You know, this whole thing with SpaceX becoming an IPO, and I know OpenAI has been pushing for something similar, and Elon and Sam Altman were in a whole public altercation on all of that. Man, it's tough to stay hopeful out here, but I must. We must, if you'd like to stay trying in times like these. I guess that's kind of the point of Monkey Paw as well. I know that this hour is very unconventional, but my goal was to hopefully talk a lot about like tech and stuff, and then be able to like connect with other people and see how they're feeling, just because I do know that also, and I'm gonna go ahead and fact check myself on this before I say anything. Yeah, okay. So there's this article written by Binghamton University that says that more than half of the new articles on the internet are being written by AI. And then there's some other stuff. There's a Reddit thread that says 57% of online content is AI generated. But I'm not sure where they're getting these numbers from. I don't know how true this is, but like assuming such a thing is right, and that a lot of the content that we see online, not necessarily the people we interact with, but the content that we see online is like AI, that kind of scares me. I don't know, it makes me who I would say is like introverted extrovert crave some human interaction. I don't know, a little freaky. I don't know if I like it. I've been starting to see how much it's in everything, you know, even something as simple as like your algorithm for TikTok.

some part of the Neon Genesis Evangelion series, whether it's the movies or I can't recall if it was part of the series. But yeah, I hope you enjoy this. Thank you.

0: I forgot to sign off. This was MC Midna, Monkey Paw. I'll be here every Friday, 4 to 6 a.m. I hope you enjoy this next segment.
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0: Dog Juice. Dog Juice. And the show name is?
2: Surf and More.
0: Thank you. See you next week if you'd like.

Good morning. It's 6 a.m. Time to juice some dog. This is KDVS Davis. You're listening to Surf and More, and I'm your host, DJ Dog Juice. It's Friday, June 26, 2026, and we're broadcasting live from Davis, California at 90.3 FM and streaming at kdvs.org. Thanks to MC Midna for the last 2 hours of music and discussion of AI on the show Monkey Paw. Welcome back, my friends. It is episode 1 of year 3 of Surf and More. I'm so happy to have you all listening today. We open the show with Rose Lyon playing Mighty Man off of a demo CD from last year. Last fall quarter, I said to myself, every quarter, first show, first song, Mighty Man. And that's what we are doing. We're going to do a little retrospective today of the first 2 years of Surf and More and some of my experiences at KDVS, but I want to turn back the clock a bit to the years 2018 to 2022 when DJ Debbie hosted the show To Surf With Love, and I really enjoyed that show, and I listened to it for several years, and then after Debbie retired and there was no more surf music on the air on KDVS, I said to myself, you know, somebody should probably start a surf show on KDVS, and it never happened. And thus, I decided, hey, I think I need to do this. And I became a DJ, and now I have my show. So this first block today is in honor of Debbie. The opening song here is To Surf With Love by Surf Trio.

0: 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First air break.
1: Do you like dogs? Do you have the time and resources to adopt a dog of your very own? Hi, this is DJ Dog Juice. 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Your future dog is at your local shelter right now. In Yolo County, you can check out the County Shelter in Woodland or the Yolo SPCA. 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Adopting dogs is one of the best decisions I've ever made. Listen to these clowns. Even if they do make dog juice from time to time.

Good morning, Davis. It is I, DJ Dog Juice. This is KDVS Davis. You're listening to the show Surf and More. We just had a block for Debbie, the previous host of the previous surf show here on KDVS. That show is called To Surf With Love. That last song was Peter Gunn by Dick Dale and his Deltones, off of Dick Dale and his Deltones' Greatest Hits, 1961 to 76, GNP Crescendo Record Company, 1992. I remember Debbie used to play the Henry Mancini surf tunes from time to time. Before that was The Merman and the song Raglan, off of Food for Other Fish, Kelptone Records, 93. Debbie used to often end the show with The Merman. Before that was The Ziggins and their song Sea Kelp, off of Ignore Amos, Skunk Records, 1996. That just had a happy, mellow sort of a Debbie feel. And we started this set today. We started that last set with Surf Trio and To Surf With Love, off of Forbidden Sounds, Dionysus Records, 99. Thank you, Debbie. We're going to have a little generic surf block now. Next up is Insect Surfers and Meteorite Shower. In the background, as always, is Noche del Lobo by Adam Drake and Gareth Johnson. It's a banger. And I want to remind everybody that you can call in if you like. The number here is 530-754-KDVS. That's 754-5387. The phone lines are wide open. And speaking of the phone lines are wide open, a big shout out to Stargazer for pulling the midnight to two shift early this morning. Good job there. Say hi to Lila for me. All right, here comes Meteorite Shower.

0: This is Berkeley Breathed, the person responsible for Bloom County and Opus. I'm here to remind everyone that there's a lost and unloved animal waiting at your local shelter just for you. I should also add that there's a cat named Bill that I'm personally trying to place as soon as he's out of jail.
1: You can reach the Yolo County Animal Shelter at 530-668-5287 and the Yolo County SPCA at 530-758-7722.
2: Welcome back to Surf and More with me, DJ Dog Juice, here on KDVS Davis. That last song was The Tornadoes and Summertime, which I played because it is summertime and this is my first show of summer quarter. It is off of Bustin' Surfboards, Sunday's Music 1993, although on Spinatron that copyright comes up as 1962, the era of surf music. Before that was The Ventures and their song Don't Blame on Me off of Surfing, GNP Crescendo Records 1995. That is the first song ever played on Surf and More just about 2 years ago. And we started that last set with Insect Surfers, just Insect Surfers, and their song Meteorite Shower off of Reverb Sun. The label there is Skyclad Records 91. And I said those were random surf songs. I was lying. I played Summertime because it's summer. I played Don't Blame on Me because it was the first song on Surf and More. And I played Meteorite Shower off of Reverb Sun because, as you can hear from the background music, it is time for the weekly feature on Surf and More, The Astronomy Report, brought to you, as always, by timeanddate.com. Friday, June 26, 2026, here in Davis, California, sunrise was 5:44 a.m. The sun will be halfway across the sky at 1:08, at which point it will be 74.8 degrees above the horizon. Sunset is 8:35 p.m., which is the latest sunset time in Davis. The days are getting shorter, as we have just begun summer. The moon setted early this morning at 2:52 a.m. I did not see it today, but it will rise again at 6:18 p.m., and it will be halfway across the sky at 10:56, at which point it will be only 24.5 degrees above the horizon, 93.1% illumination. It is almost full. Venus is visible in the western sky after sundown. It is very bright. Jupiter is barely there, my friends. Maybe one more week to see Jupiter before it gets too close to the sun. This concludes the Astronomy Report, brought to you, as always, by timeanddate.com. Our next block here is going to be songs of discovery, bands I have found through Surf and More and through KDVS. We're going to start with the Mr. T Experience, and back in 2019 when Debbie played this song on her show, I could tell from this song, from the first 15 seconds, that this band was something special. The name of this song is Here She Comes.

0: when you say
1: knock.
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1: egg.
0: Potato
1: knock.
0: Tomato
1: egg.
0: Let's call the whole thing off. I say pajamas and you say
1: if not.
0: I say bananas and you say
1: hidey back.
0: Pajamas
1: if not.
0: Bananas
1: hidey back.

0: Klingon Joel Dacha.
1: What?
0: Dacha Trila! I'm Aja Chuk.
1: I cannot speak Klingon.
0: The Jabbe.
1: No idea what you're saying.
0: The Jabbe.
1: And I don't care.
0: The Jatavimim.
1: Oh, hush. I better call the calling of all. Let's call the whole thing off. Okay, here's the part where the Klingon tap dances. Just use your imagination. I say laughter, and you say...
0: I can...

0: Jewish Vashvikeg.
1: Don't you speak any English?
0: Surrender or die.
1: Oh, well, then if you say...
0: No?
1: I'll say, okay. You say...
0: Kaibe.
1: Say, no problem.
0: Stop.
1: Whatever.
0: Moshi.
1: What? You better call the calling off. Let's call that whole thing off.
0: Jazz way loose.
1: Thank you.

0: Hey, DJ Dog Juice, how much sleep should I get?
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0: Welcome back to KDVS. My name is DJ Dog Juice. The show is Surf and More. We just heard Bonnie Phipps playing Dogs off of Monsters Holiday, Children's Music Connection 1994. For quite a while, I used Dogs as the background music for my weekly featured dog breed of the week, although I recently switched to a different song called I Am the Dog. But I wanted to recognize Dogs for being that background music for so long. Speaking of background, in the background, we've got Jolie Holland and Roll My Blues, which is the music from the Sleep Cart. And I think I'm going to go with that for my background music for the third air break here on Surf and More every morning. Before Bonnie Phipps, we heard Carla Ulbrich and Duet with a Klingon off of Live from Outer Space, Romantic Devil Records, 2009. Carla Ulbrich is really funny. She's got some Star Trek songs, some Star Wars songs, kind of a real quirky sense of humor there. Just right up my alley. And it's an artist that I discovered here from my work at the station. Before that, another artist I discovered about 2 years ago, The Bug Club. They've also got a real quirky sound. And we heard their song, Full Grown Man. No man child here, my friend. Full Grown Man. Off of the album Very Human Features, Sub Pop Records, 2025. That is a current here in studio. Release date, June 13 of last year. And we started that set with The Mr. T Experience, and Here She Comes off of Revenge is Sweet and So Are You. Best album ever, my friends. Highly recommend that. 15 silly love songs and one folk cover. Lookout Records, 1997. Okay, well, it is June, and this is my last show of June, so I should probably play some songs for Pride Month. This next one is from a musical called Avenue Q.
2: Afternoon alone with my favorite book, Broadway musicals of the 1940s. No roommate to bother me. How could it get any better than this?
3: Oh, hi, Rod!
2: Hi, Nikki.
3: Hey, Rod, you'll never guess what happened to me on the subway this morning. This guy was smiling at me and talking to me.
2: That's very interesting. Mm-hmm.
3: He was being real friendly, and I think he was coming on to me. I think he might have thought I was gay.
2: So why are you telling me this? Why should I care? I don't care. What'd you have for lunch today?
3: Well, you don't have to get all defensive.
2: Oh, my God, defensive! Oh, why do I care about some gay guy you met, okay? I am trying to read.
3: Well, I didn't mean anything by it, Rod. I just think it's something we should be able to talk about.
2: Well, I do not want to talk about it, Nikki. This conversation is over.
3: Yeah, but Rod...
2: Over!
3: Well, okay. But just so you know, if you were gay...

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1: Welcome back. It is I, DJ Dog Juice. We are about to begin the second hour of Surf and More, first episode of summer season. This is the first episode of my third year here at KDVS. You just heard a block for Pride Month. That last song was The Third Sex playing Projected Arrival off of Back to Go. The label is Chainsaw, 1999. That song had kind of a Harsh Realm feel to it. Before that was Jamie Anderson and Straight Girl Blues off of Closer to Home, Tsunami Records, 1989. I found that song randomly last week while looking through the folk section, and I thought it would be perfect for today's show. Before that, we heard Lila Blue and the song Sweet Pea, which is the title track off of that album, self-released 2023. Still a current here in studio, and there is a wolf on the back cover of that album, so that's also good news. That is appropriate for Pride Month. I had written email correspondence with the songwriter, and they confirmed with me that, yes, Sweet Pea is about queer something something. And we started that last set with John Tartaglia singing If You Were Gay off of Avenue Q soundtrack, RCA Victor, 2003. Avenue Q, one of the two funniest musicals I've ever seen, up there with Trail to Oregon. Highly recommend that. Okay, speaking of Harsh Realm feel, I got a little block for my friend Dirtbag, one of my favorite DJs here at the station. Among other things, Dirtbag introduced me to a band called Taco Cat, who play a song called Peeps about marshmallow peeps, although sadly I cannot play Peeps on today's show because it is about marshmallow peeps and we are in the candy desert of the calendar year, which takes place every year from the day after Easter until sometime in mid-August, when Halloween candy starts to go on sale. I was shadowing on Dirtbag's show about 2 years ago, and Dirtbag played a song called Crimson Wave. That's right, Crimson Wave by Taco Cat, but I looked into Taco Cat, and I found that they have a lot of really fun music. We're going to hear a song called You Never Came Back, starting our second half of Surf and More. Stay tuned if you like. Call in if you like. The number is 530-754-KDVS.

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1: Welcome back to Surfin' More with me, DJ Dog Juice. We're going to back wrap that block for DJ Dirtbag. We just heard Boobless and their song called Efficiency Song, self-titled album, Bumpy Records LLC, 2026. That is a current here in studio. Before that was the Zambonis and Russian Pop Song off of More Songs About Hockey, Tarquin Records, 1999. Boobless Efficiency Song, that was a Dirtbag recommendation, a personal recommendation there. And you will hear another Dirtbag recommendation next week when I do some songs for the 50 states. I'm going to do two shows, July 3rd and July 10th, 50 states, 50 songs to celebrate USA 250, and Dirtbag himself recommended a Connecticut song. Before the Zambonis was Be Your Own Pet singing Bad Mood Rising. That is a classic song off of Mommy, Third Man Records, 2023. Big ups to Dirtbag. Last year I bought a ticket to the Be Your Own Pet concert in Roseville. And then I needed a second ticket for DJ Chops, and it was sold out, and Dirtbag gave me one of their tickets so that I could take my brand new girlfriend to the Be Your Own Pet show. And at the show, Dirtbag and I spoke with Jimena Pearl, and Dirtbag acquired that audio clip that you heard on the station ID cart. We started that last set with Taco Cat singing You Never Came Back off of NVM Hardly Art 2014. You're going to hear another Taco Cat in 2 weeks for the state of Washington when I do, the 50 songs, 50 states. It's over the next 2 weeks on Surfin' More. And with that, it is time for the entertainment calendar. We're going to fade out Noche, and we're going to fade in entertainment calendar intro. Oh, I nailed it today.
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0: 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Speaking of rent,
1: can't pay the rent and I'm wondering why. While sitting on the corner, got a tear in my eye.
2: Is your rent too high? You're not alone. The rent in Sacramento is going up faster than anywhere else in the country. Evictions and homelessness are devastating lives in our city. What we need is a tenants union so we can organize and collectively bargain and stand up and say, enough is enough. These rents are unreasonable and the situation has got to change. But we can only do that if we work together. The Sacramento Tenants Union is bringing renters together so we can organize and collectively bargain and stand up and say, rents are unreasonable and the situation must stop. Contact the Sacramento Tenants Union by email at sactenantsunion@gmail.com, on Facebook at Sacramento Tenants Union, or get more information at the web address at www.sactenant.wordpress.com, or follow us on Twitter at @sactenantsunion.
1: Thinking about Jimmy McMillan's reply? Yeah, the rent's too damn high.
0: So that was Rent from Rent, sung by the Rent cast, Warner Brothers Records, 2005. Rent is opening tonight at DMTC, Davis Musical Theater Company. For more information, you can go to dmtc.org. So my next block here is for my friend DJ Custerdome, who came on the air last year with a show called Hobbit Rock. Hobbit Rock was a fantastic concept. Sadly, there just wasn't enough Hobbit-type music to go for more than one quarter on Hobbit Rock, but we are going to reminisce a little bit and play a little bit of Hobbit Rock music. Here comes the ultimate Hobbit Rock song, Cup of Wonder by Jethro Tull.

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1: Welcome to another edition of Wash or No Wash. We are coming to you today from the men's bathroom of the Student Union. Our first contestant is Sammy. Sammy, say hello.
2: Hello.
1: Oh, the stall door is opening, and here comes a young man. Messy hair, jeans, flip-flops. Okay, Sammy, what's your guess? Is he a wash or no wash?
2: I'm gonna go with no wash.
1: Okay, he's walking by the sink. Nope, he's stopping. He's approaching the sink, looking at himself. And he's walking away. No! He turns back, and there's the soap and water. Sammy, you guessed wrong. He's washing his hands.
3: Be a winner in the wash, no wash game. Don't get caught dirty-handed. Always wash your hands with soap and water after using the bathroom and before eating and drinking.
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0: Welcome back. This is Surf and More on KDVS Davis. KDVS Davis, my name is DJ Dog Juice. You just heard two songs for my good friend DJ Custerdome. That last one was Led Zeppelin, The Battle of Evermore, off of their self-titled album, which is typically called Led Zeppelin IV, Atlantic Recording Co., 1970. And before that was Jethro Tull and Cup of Wonder from Songs from the Wood, Chrysalis Records, 1977. In the background, we have I Am the Dog by Sir Chloe. Thanks again, DJ Chickpea, for the dog CDs, the dog songs on CD. It is time for Dog Breed of the Week, but we are just going to talk about one dog today, Ruby, who passed on June 3rd. Her eulogy was supposed to be 2 weeks ago, but we had a little situation in studio, so we're going to do that today. The following words were written for me by DJ Chops. Ruby the Deaf Pity was born in October of 2012. She was given to our family at 4 months old as a gift. She was a very active puppy, destroying anything left below counter height. She participated in the SPCA's basic obedience class where the trainer informed us the dog was completely deaf. This presented special challenges as she grew. She was always friendly with family members she met as a puppy, but once grown, she was fearful of all strangers. Special precautions were always taken to keep her confined in a safe space when visitors came to the house. She managed to get along with other dogs and cats who lived in our home over the years. She enjoyed walks, car rides, and camping trips. She survived hives, an ear hematoma, kidney stones, and arthritis. Eventually, she aged and began exhibiting forgetful old dog behaviors. When it was time to say goodbye, my son and I took her to the vet. She was sedated and able to leave this world peacefully. I think of Ruby as a special needs dog who required owners committed to making sure she was never placed in a position to fail. That commitment gave this difficult little dog a chance at a long life. She was loved dearly. The house is empty without her. You can see a picture of Ruby on the schedule grid if you go to kdvs.org and look at the Friday 6 to 8 a.m. column. You will see Ruby the Pity. It is time for the annual tradition of the 16-minute track by Negative Land, which is the origin of the name Dog Juice. And because we have 16 minutes left in the show, this will be my post-penultimate song. And stay tuned, if you like, for Research Remix with Dr. Joe and DJ Beans. Thanks, everyone, for listening. Good day to Eminem, DJ Chops, Skippy, Claudia. I know you're listening. I left the radio on this morning. Mom, Dad, Aunt Mimi, Randall, Chickpea on that Friday morning commute, some DJs, Chooch, Dirtbag, Custerdome, and all the rest. This is DJ Dog Juice, and this was my 78th episode of Surf and More. See you again next week when we will begin celebrating USA 250, 50 songs, 50 states, over the following two episodes of Surf and More, and I hope you liked my show. Up next is Negative Land 180G, A Big 10-8 Place, Part 2.
5: Okay, we're 10-8, and the number is 180, and the letter is G. There's no other possibility. And all you slimy fruitcakes in San Francisco are going to find out how to get to 180 and the letter G. I repeat, there is no other possibility. There is no other possibility. The number is 180 and the letter is G. The first thing you have to do to get over to 180 and the letter G is to get into your vehicle and head east. I repeat, you have to head east over the bridge. But before you get onto the bridge, around one big turn, you'll come up to the place where the sex chemicals burned up. I repeat, where the sex chemicals burned up. And of course, you all must have heard about that on New Center 4. No. On your way to 180 and the letter G. And now we're on the bridge. That's nothing very much, but when you get on the other side of the bridge, on your way to 180 and the letter G, you'll notice two things. First of all, it's very important that you turn on your AM radio. Set it to 1010 on your dial. And let the radio frequency energy from K101 overload your little tuner until it distorts very highly. Right at the point of that extreme distortion, there's the big chairs. I'm not exactly sure, but I think that's where all the sewer water from Oakland goes. And then by then, you'll be out of all that distortion, and you'll be looking east toward the hills. And if it's at night, you'll see the little red lights flashing on my favorite ham radio repeater station. That's WR6 automatic.
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5: be on the new album. You come up to the tunnel
0: and now. We're coming up to the tunnel. Up to the tunnel.
5: And then as you get into the tunnel, you'll start to sense something. And then about halfway through the tunnel, something will suddenly hit you. You won't sense it a lot until you get almost through to the other side. You'll realize right then and there that you're entering Contra Costa County.
7: It's hard to explain. It's hard to explain,
5: but you feel a certain way when you get into Contra Costa County. On your way to 180 and the letter G. There is absolutely no other possibility.
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0: It's safe muffins.
1: Now that you're on G, you're just gonna keep right on going up G, heading west on G, all the way to the top of the hill. Now that's where 180 is, right up there at the top. And just before you get to the top of the hill, you'll notice the green slime oozing out from under the house at a 180 and the letter G. And of course, it had to be true. You just gotta go right back down to Safe Muffins and shoplift. I repeat, you're gonna have to shoplift the HR steam cleaning system from Safe Muffins. The only way you're gonna be able to do it successfully is to become invisible. And then when you're totally invisible, you'll just creep right on into Safe Muffins, and there you'll see it. The HR steam cleaning system. And then you'll realize that you're gonna have to get it up the street to 180 very quickly. So you'll whisk your steam cleaning machine right back up G all the way to 180. You go right up to the front door.

0: Here it comes, people.
1: The door opens automatically, and the first thing you see is the orange carpet inside 180. And you'll see the dog juice. A horrible dog juice all over the orange carpet at 180 in the letter G. You're just gonna march right on into G there, and with your HR steam cleaning system, go right all the way back to the kitchen where the Mr. Coffee coffee maker has your hot water. Your hot water ready.

David.

0: I know where they are. They're in back of the TV set, where all the parakeet feathers are.
1: And as you're cleaning the orange carpet, there'll be a voice that says,
2: "Fetch my cigarettes."
1: Another voice will say,
2: "They're on top of the refrigerator."
3: And then, of course, you've forgotten completely about the green slime. And you'll realize that the only way to get rid of the green slime is to go back down the stairs, down to the basement of 180 on the letter G, where you'll find a bottle of Formula 409.
2: You'll get that 409 up there real quick and go outside to the mailbox of 180 where the green slime and all the ants are oozing out onto the sidewalk, and you'll see it slime, and you'll have gotten all that horrible stuff.
4: Be a few tones left under the house, and they'll be safe for the rest of the bit under the house. Spray me with the 409 for this. That's what the toes are going to say to you. They won't cross, they'll actually say that. When you're a G, the 180.
2: By then you'll realize that you're going to have to take your HR steam cleaning system back down to Safe Muffins. And before you can do it, you'll of course have to become invisible.
0: And before you can do it, you'll of course have to become invisible.
2: Once again. You'll take your HR steam cleaning system, which you've got up in Safe Muffins. And it'll be time for you to head back to San Francisco.
5: Because
2: if you don't, you'll never leave Contra Costa County.
5: Put it away. Don't get it on the tape recorder.
2: Are you doing
5: something?
2: You'll get back in your vehicle, and you'll go in reverse gear, using your rear view mirror all the way back, down the freeway, past Pleasant Hill, Lafayette, and Orinda. You'll go back through the tunnel, and you're going to get back on the other side of the hills there. Through the tunnel,
5: right
2: past the ham radio repeater. Then you'll whisk down that hill at 90 miles an hour. You'll get into the appropriate lanes on your way from 180 in the letter G back to San Francisco.

0: really sure if Oakland sewer gas can do it as well as Martinez sewer gas.
1: Are you actually
2: about sewer gas right now?
0: Are you or are you? And you're on the bridge now, heading west into the fog. The high fog, I repeat. Fog never touches the ground in California. It's always so damn high. Then you get across and you look back to where the sex chemicals were made. 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

0: disappear down into the sewers of San Francisco. And you know that you'll never, ever want to come out to 180 in the letter G ever again. That sorry situation. I think it's just about time we went 10-7. I'm getting that feeling now. Deep within those sewer pipes by now. We're 10-7.
1: Oh, shut it up.
0: Out.
1: Shut it up. Stop everything.
0: There is absolutely no other possibility.
2: All right. Good morning, everyone. Hope you guys are doing good out there. You are listening to KDVS Davis 90.3 FM. The following views presented this hour do not reflect the views of KDVS Davis, KDVS sponsors, or the University of California. Hello, listeners. You are listening to Research Remix. Research Remix is a show where we hear from students and postdocs here at UC Davis, and they tell us about their research. I'm DJ Beans, and today we have Maria Rottersman in the studio. Maria is currently pursuing her PhD in plant biology here at UC Davis, working at the intersection of human health and wheat breeding. Before we start, we want to play a song for you, and we will be right back.

0: All right, and we are back with Research Remix. You just listened to Jumping Fences by the Olivia Tremor Control. Cool, short track. Neat indie band. Definitely check them out if you're into indie music. So Research Remix, what is it? For people that are listening for the first time, Research Remix is a PA show where we interview graduate students and postdocs, and we basically pull their research out of academic journals and we bring it onto the radio. So UC Davis has a ton of research going on. We're all part of this community, but, you know, maybe we don't know that much about everything that's happening here, and there's a lot happening. So we want to take some of that stuff and bring it to the public. So today we're going to be talking about developing a different types of wheat that can be consumed by people with celiac disease. So Maria Rodersman is studying in Jorge Dukovsky's lab. Welcome, Maria.
1: Good morning. Thanks for having me.
0: Yes. Okay, so let's, you know, hear a little bit about your background. So, Maria, where did you grow up and how did you get involved in plant science?
1: Yeah, so I'm originally from the Chicago suburbs. I've always loved science, and as I got older, I started developing more niche interests within science. My grandma told me about genetics in fourth grade, and my dad showed me a South Park episode about a genetic engineer, which I thought was hilarious and awesome. And then I had a high school teacher, Miss Griffiths, that did a great job of teaching us about genetics and agriculture. And from then on, I had a solid idea that I wanted to pursue plant genetics.
0: Shout out to Miss Griffiths. And it's not that typical that I think South Park is, you know, an influence on people's science career. So that's definitely something unique and very cool. Definitely, I'm a fan of South Park. Some people say that it rots your brain, but, you know, it's got some cool social commentary. It's got some redeeming value, I'd say, for sure. Maria, what did you study for undergrad and where did you go for your bachelor's degree?
1: I studied plant biology at the University of Washington in Seattle, and I loved it. For the most part, my classes were focused on either plants or genetics, and not usually both. So I did research in a paleobotany lab, and I got to work with specimens at the Burke Museum of Natural History, which was a really unique and fun experience.
0: Yeah, and then for the listeners that maybe don't know what paleobotany is, could you just describe it?
1: Yeah, so paleobotany is looking at ancient plants in the fossil record and with current evidence that we have and trying to kind of reconstruct the evolution of plants from many, many years ago.
0: Oh, very cool. Yeah, working with fossils is cool. I mean, that whole kind of like mystery of the past and solving the kind of unknowns it definitely has some appeal. You know, it's cool stuff. All right. So you kind of described how you got interested in plant science. Were there like particular areas or things about plant science that appealed to you? How did you know that this was the right path for you?
1: I think that the thing that really hooked me into plant science was learning about golden rice, which is a type of rice that was genetically modified to produce beta carotene. And beta carotene is important for preventing blindness in kids with vitamin A deficiencies. And the communities that needed vitamin A most were already eating lots of rice, so it seemed like a really elegant solution to a very real problem. Of course, there are regulatory hurdles between engineering golden rice and actually delivering it to people, but the science behind it was really inspiring to me. And there are so many other projects within the intersection of human health and plant biology, including my current research, and it feels super rewarding to be a part of this field. The other huge benefit to being a plant biologist is that I don't have to do experiments with mice, which would freak me out.
0: Yes, I'm also a plant scientist and glad I do not have to work with mice. And then I also do have to say that golden rice was one of the kind of products or, you know, projects that really inspired me also. So if people don't know, so there is like, you know, there are large communities in the world that rely on just eating basically mainly starchy staples like rice or maize or corn as pretty much the like major component of their diet, like 90% of their diet. So it's important for that to like supply every nutrient that they need. And one of them that is lacking actually in both of those crops has been vitamin A. And then that can cause blindness in children, and it's just really sad, and it's an opportunity for plant scientists to really make a difference in these communities, and I found that also, like, very inspiring. So, Maria, did you do a master's degree before you started your PhD?
1: I did not, but I did work for a biotech company out in Seattle for a couple of years between undergrad and grad school. And I think that was really impactful in preparing me for a research-based degree. In this biotech job, I didn't do any work with plants. It was all bacteria and yeast, but it gave me a lot of the hands-on lab skills that I still use today.
0: It sounds like fun. I mean, I've been like just in academia, so to have some industry experience sounds pretty awesome. And then also bacteria, just, you know, that sounds like a dream to work with. Those kind of experience, like experiments on bacteria, if you make a mistake, it's not so costly as like a plant science experiment, just in terms of time scale, right?
1: Totally. You can grow more bacteria the next day, whereas plants, if you mess up, you lose pretty much a year of data usually.
0: So day versus a year. Okay. Definitely would rather lose a day, but I like plants, so also. So, okay. So, you know, living in Davis for a while. Studying at Davis for a while now. This is which year for your PhD?
1: Finishing up my fourth year.
0: Finishing the fourth year, getting towards the end. So how do you like UC Davis as both a university and a place to live?
1: Yeah, so the thing that I like most about Davis and that I think is really special to both the city and the university is this sense of community. So just about any club or activity you could think of, there's a group for somewhere in Davis. And everyone and everything is so connected. So as a wheat researcher, I actually get to interact with local growers and bakers, and we become really invested in each other's successes. So Davis is a really excellent place to be if you love agriculture, not just as a field of study or as a job, but also as a source of connection with other people and the community.
0: Totally. And I feel like, you know, for me, the sense of community is like almost visceral, like at the farmer's market.
1: Yes, exactly what
0: it's
1: I was thinking.
0: So like obvious, like, whoa, it's just like, if you like were making a video of like what a community is like, you could just like film like a few shots at the farmer's market. There's kids running around. There's people talking about food and agriculture. So yeah, totally. I completely agree. So Maria, I know you're a very busy PhD student, but what do you like to do with the free time that you do have?
1: Yeah, so I love to spend time with my cat, who you'll be pleased to learn is named Bean.
0: Let's go, Beans, baby!
1: And my boyfriend, Roger, I also love to spend time with. And we like to watch sports and play music. And when it's just me, I love reading and yoga and arts and crafts.
0: Nice. Yeah, I saw that you were knitting in the studio.
1: I was.
0: While we were waiting to go. So that's cool. Very effective way to use your time. I've knitted a couple times. I found it extremely relaxing.
1: Mm-hmm.
0: Like, it's very calming.
1: Yes.
0: Know?
1: I love to have something to do with my hands. Otherwise, I'm too fidgety. So it's kind of the perfect task for me.
0: Nice. I hear that you're also an avid reader. Are there any books that you have read recently?
1: So I am nearly finished with The Green Mile by Stephen King, and I just picked up the DVD at the library. So it's a really dark book, but a great read, and I'm looking forward to seeing the movie adaptation.
0: Yeah, I think I saw the movie like around when it first came out, so I was pretty young at that point. I don't remember that much about it besides like Dead Man Walking.
1: Yep, yeah. Classic.
0: Yeah. Do you have like a favorite sports team?
1: Yeah, so as a Chicagoan, I am a proud Bears fan through and through. I also love hockey, and I like to cheer for the Seattle Kraken since I was living in Seattle during their inaugural NHL season.
0: The Seattle Krakens?
1: Yeah.
0: Like release the Kraken?
1: Yes.
0: Oh, that's awesome.
1: I know. Yeah, and they have the coolest logos and merch and colors.
0: Solid choice.
1: Yeah. And then when I'm watching college sports, I'm always cheering for my alma mater, UW.
0: UW. All right.
1: Go Dogs.
0: Go Dogs. So we've now reached our What's on Your Playlist segment, where guests pick a song for us to play and tell us a little bit about it. So Maria, what did you bring for us and why?
1: So the song I picked is called Metal, and it's by The Beths, which is a band from Auckland, New Zealand, and it's off their most recent album called Straight Line Was a Lie. I love this album and this band as a whole. To me, the album does a really great job of tying kind of the physical experience of being alive with the nuanced emotions that we all go through. And this song, Metal in particular, has a kind of sciencey vibe, and it highlights how all of these complex chemical and physical processes need to happen all at once for us to even exist, and how even when we have kind of a mundane existence, it's kind of a miracle that it's all happening.
0: Miraculous and mundane. Here is The Beths.

0: Okay, we are back with Research Remix. Good morning, everybody. So, you just listened to Metal by Beths. And now we're going to start talking about some research, cover some background. So, Maria, you're a plant scientist and you study wheat. Specifically, you work with gluten. And this is a topic that's a bit close to my heart as I did my undergraduate research in wheat in like a somewhat adjacent topic. So anyway, let's start with wheat as an organism. So what is wheat?
1: So wheat is a grass. And before I started grad school, I would have told you that grasses are pretty boring, but I've since really fallen in love with them. Wheat has been cultivated for 14,000 years, and there are a few different species that we typically eat. So one of them is called durum wheat, and that's a popular species known for its yellow color, and durum wheat is primarily used for pasta. Then the most common wheat is the one I work on, Triticum estivum, which is also called bread wheat. And bread wheat is genetically pretty crazy, because it is a polyploid. So in humans and a lot of other plants and animals, we inherit two copies of each chromosome, one from mom, one from dad. And since we have two copies, we're considered diploid. In bread wheat, each plant gets three copies of each chromosome from each parent. So it's called a hexaploid. And what this means for the folks like me who are studying wheat is that we have a huge genome to work with, and there is a lot of redundancy in that genome.
0: Yes. And wheat is, so it's a polyploid. So I think not most organisms, but a lot of organisms, kind of like the base level of the amount of genetics that you have is you would have two copies. So like us humans and many other mammals are diploids, multicellular diploids. You are listening to this, you are a multicellular diploid.
1: Welcome, multicellular diploids.
0: But so then wheat is a hexaploid, like a hexagon. It's got six. So it gets three from mama, three from dada. So it's got all this extra genetic material. And then we had a conversation before about this, Maria, where like each of the individual like sets, so like each of the set of three copies is actually like from a different species. So like three species. Could you tell us a little bit about that?
1: Yeah, so essentially what happened is these, over time, these two grasses originally kind of combined their genomes, and one of them is called Triticum monococcum, and it's also called einkorn, which you might have heard of. You can buy it in some like specialty grocery stores. It's kind of like this ancient progenitor to wheat, and then it hybridized with a grass that we don't think exists anymore, but was related. And then, so now we have two independent genomes in the same plant, and that's a tetraploid. And mm-hmm. then our tetraploid crossed with a grass called a goat grass, and that's where the third genome comes from. And that's the source of the hexaploidy in wheat.
0: So wheat is an amalgamation of three species genetics, but yet it is one organism. It's a fascinating story. It's a cool story. Yeah, really cool. Okay, so where is most wheat grown in the world?
1: Yeah, so wheat is grown all over the world. It's kind of one of the cornerstones of civilization. So most of the time when there's people, there's wheat. The major producers of wheat right now are China, India, Russia, and the United States. And then different parts of the world have different types of wheat for different purposes and like cultural dishes that they prefer.
0: Nice. Yeah, I've consumed wheat in a few different forms, mostly bread. But, you know, wheat berries are also really good. I like wheat berries.
1: Mm-hmm.
0: Those are really tasty. It's basically just the whole grains and you just kind of boil them. And then they get kind of like almost gelatinous sort of.
1: Yeah, it's like a porridge kind of.
0: Yeah, it's really good, actually. It's really tasty. And then you can serve it kind of cold with like some vegetables in it. And it's really tasty. All right, so wheat is, you know, it's been around for a long time. I think it's like one of the more ancient, like I think barley was, right, that was what was being cultivated in like the Fertile Crescent, like one of the first crops. And then wheat is probably sometime like fairly close to that. So it's mm-hmm. also like a very like early cultivated species in terms of like the dawn of agriculture. So people have been eating it for a long time, but it seems like nowadays there's all these allergies. So what are the different types of allergies or aversions people have to wheat, and are they common?
1: Yeah, there's lots of ways people can have various dietary sensitivities to wheat, including allergies, like you said. Some folks are unable to digest some of the carbohydrates in wheat. Some folks have reactions to particular enzymes in wheat. And then I study celiac disease, which is the one that's talked about probably the most, and it affects about 1% of all people. But what's interesting is that 30 to 40% of us actually have the genes that predispose us to developing celiac disease in our lifetimes.
0: That's very interesting. So 30 to 40% of us have the genes that predispose us, but only 1% of people have it. That is just very interesting. Yeah. So tell us more about celiacs. Just a little bit more.
1: Yeah. Celiac is an autoimmune condition, and it's triggered by gluten. So when someone with celiac eats a triggering gluten protein, the small intestine has this immune reaction, and it starts attacking itself and killing off its own cells. And the small intestine is really important for absorbing nutrients from our food. So an attack like this means that a patient can have digestive issues like vomiting and diarrhea, as well as more long-term health issues associated with poor nutrient absorption.
0: Okay. So it triggers autoimmune, like it's an attack. Your immune system responds and attacks. Basically, you start attacking yourself, and then specifically in the small intestines, and it creates all these issues. Sounds rough, man. I'm happy to not have celiac. And consider yourselves lucky, listeners, if you are not afflicted with any dietary restrictions or aversions or allergies. What is gluten in general, and kind of why does it matter for, you know, wheat?
1: Yeah, gluten is an umbrella term for a family of proteins in wheat. And we just talked about how some gluten proteins can trigger an autoimmune reaction or an allergic reaction. But there's a lot more to them as well. So if you've ever made bread from wheat flour, you know that the dough forms this cohesive mass, and it's both stretchy and elastic. It kind of keeps its shape. And that's because of this mesh structure that gluten forms when it gets wet. And that mesh is what traps bubbles of gas that yeast make. And that's what allows bread to rise. So if you've ever baked with gluten-free alternatives, you probably know it can be tough to avoid a super dense product because you're lacking kind of those bubbles that gluten creates. And then in addition to its importance in food texture and processing, gluten is also a major source of protein worldwide. So about 20% of the protein consumed around the world comes from wheat, and most of the protein in wheat is gluten.
0: So if we were to just get rid of all of the gluten in all of the world's wheat, we would be down 20% of our total source of protein.
1: Something like that.
0: Yeah. And then so gluten is like, you know, you can kind of split it up into like two classes, right? There's the glutellins and gliadins. Is that right?
1: Glutenins and gliadins. Yeah.
0: Yeah. And then how do those, like, I remember learning at one point, and this was a while ago, like, they kind of work together, like, one of them does a particular thing, and, like, one of them does another, like, one of them becomes very, like, long or something.
1: Yeah.
0: Yeah.
1: So the glutenins, they link together, and they kind of form this mesh structure that I was talking about. And then the gliadins kind of interact with this glutenin mesh structure and kind of allow it to become more stretchy or extensible.
0: Okay, very cool. All right, so gluten is something that a lot of people are trying to avoid. And do you think that gluten is kind of the primary causal compound for these allergies and aversions people are having to wheat? Or are there other known kind of causal compounds in wheat for these sensitivities?
1: So we know that celiac is triggered by certain gluten proteins, and some allergic reactions in wheat are also triggered by particular gluten proteins. But gluten is not the only part of the equation. So some people, like I said, have trouble digesting particular carbohydrates called fructans. And those are present in wheat and other fruits and vegetables as well. Some people have adverse reactions to enzymes called ATIs. So long story short, if eating wheat is a struggle for you, it may or may not be because of gluten.
0: Yeah. So ATIs are like, I studied these. This is what I studied in undergrad. They're alpha amylase and trypsin inhibitors, and they basically like inhibit your digestive enzymes' ability to break down things in your digestive tract. So like we have salivary amylase in our mouths. It interferes with our salivary amylase. We pancreatic amylase interferes with that. So basically just inhibits your ability to digest it, and then that can create problems. Yeah, so then we talked a little bit already about kind of like these ancient progenitors of wheat, one of them being einkorn. So do these like ancient grains, do they all like produce gluten? Are they any like better than like modern bread wheat?
1: So all of these grains that we're talking about, they produce proteins in the same family as gluten called prolamins. Rye and barley, which are closely related to wheat, also produce prolamins. And when we look at each of these different grains, we have a different kind of profile of which prolamins are present. So it's true that different patients can have different reactions to these grains because of which prolamins are present in each grain. But because all of them have prolamins, none of them are considered gluten-free or celiac safe.
0: Okay. So, yeah, there's you basically have to go into more distant species to get gluten-free. Okay. Yeah, so people are like, you know, I mean, this started maybe like 10 or 15, maybe 10 years ago. But people are starting to talk about wheat as if it's in, you know, in particular circles, like in health food stores. Maybe you hear this kind of conversation. Maybe on certain, you know, content creators will be talking about this that are talking about healthy eating. But people talk about wheat as if it's like a hazardous food to eat. Yet, like a lot of the public is eating it every day. Like, what do you think has caused this kind of like disparaging of wheat as a food? And like, what is your opinion on this?
1: Yeah, I agree that we're definitely seeing a trend of people who are distrustful of wheat products and gluten. And I think in some ways, it makes sense that people would have this connotation, especially if you're associating wheat with sugary and fatty and highly processed foods. Then yes, of course, there's a negative connotation with health and wheat. And I think another thing is that people are becoming more aware of dietary sensitivities like celiac disease. Mm-hmm. So it's easy to paint with broad strokes and assume that all wheat is bad for all people, but that's simply not the case. There's a lot of other factors to consider, like the other ingredients in our food and the industrial processing of our food. And of course, overconsumption of anything will cause health issues, but by and large, whole grain wheat products are excellent sources of carbohydrates, fiber, and protein.
0: Yeah, because I remember when, you know, I was a kid, we used to, like, my mother was kind of into, like, health food. And she would buy wheat germ. Like, we'd have these, like, glass jars of wheat germ in my fridge. We'd add it to, like, our cereal in the morning or to, like, you know, like, oatmeal to, like, boost the, like, nutritional value. So, yeah, so the wheat germ is, like, part of the seed that is, like, removed in the industrial processing. So these, like, white flours, they're kind of, like, stripped of, like, a lot of the, you know, the key nutritional compositions, nutrition containing portions of the seed, like the germ, which is, you know, basically the embryo of the seed that turns into the plant, and then the outer portion of it, which has all the fiber. So whole wheat is way better. And maybe it's, you know, I think that you're right about, like, you know, we can make, like, you know, very sweet. I mean, we do in the U.S. like make very sweet, sugary kind of treats with white flour, and maybe that does not have much nutritional value. But, you know, so back to like just gluten. So do you think gluten has kind of come wrongfully under attack? And is, you know, do you think that this dietary trend of like gluten-free is misaligned with the potential health benefits?
1: So first of all, if you have a condition that makes it difficult for you to eat wheat, you should avoid it. So this isn't going to apply to everyone. And of course, everybody is different. And if you have celiac, you have a different situation than if you don't. But so there are certainly some folks that will tell you that avoiding wheat and avoiding gluten for everyone is a healthy choice. But on the other hand, there are an overwhelming amount of doctors and dietitians that encourage folks to eat whole grain wheat. And humans have been eating wheat since the beginning of civilization. So I really think that wheat is here to stay.
0: Awesome. I do love bread. All right. We will be right back.

0: Okay, we are back with Research Remix. You just listened to Sweetheart in the Summer by Ween off the album La Cucaracha. Great band. Ween is actually my favorite band, and this is a song that is very special for me and my partner. So this one goes out to Sabrina. All right, so let's dive into the research. So you're working on improving wheat in what way exactly? So can we, like, you know, we talked about gluten as a major source of protein. We talked about its role in baking quality, but it's also a problem for people in celiacs. So can we simply breed wheat to lack gluten as a solution to celiacs, or?
1: Yeah, good question. So you'll remember earlier I was talking about how big and redundant the wheat genome is, and also how gluten is an umbrella term for many different proteins. And what I'm getting at here with both of these points is that breeding wheat for different gluten profiles is not as simple as breeding Mendel's pea plants. There can be 100 different gluten genes in just one variety of wheat. So the breeding becomes a lot more challenging and time consuming. And then on top of that, like you said, we know some gluten proteins are super important for texture and processing. So getting rid of all of them would create a very unappealing final product. So yes, we are exploring breeding out gluten from wheat, but I would hesitate to say there's anything simple about it.
0: Gotcha. It sounds like a nuanced problem. So what kind of techniques are you and your team using to kind of develop wheat with reduced or like eliminated allergenicity to people with celiacs?
1: So for the most part, we're looking for gluten gene deletions, and we're crossing lines with these deletions to combine the ones that we're interested in. And this is considered a conventional process. So it takes a long time, but there's no additional regulatory requirements to consider for conventional breeding. And then in the lab, we're also looking at gene editing technologies like CRISPR, especially with my colleagues Maria Elena Guzman-Lopez and Wenjun Zhang. And these techniques can greatly speed up our research, but they are not going to be available for commercial sale in the immediate future, and they're not going to be grown at large scale because of some regulatory hurdles.
0: Gotcha. So it sounds like there's kind of this split in the efforts that your lab, you know, you're part of Jorge Dukowski's lab. I'm saying it like it's your lab. But the lab that you are a part of has kind of split this up to what is like the practical thing that we can do to like develop a new wheat line to get into farmers' fields ASAP. And then also like what scientific techniques like CRISPR, like a gene editing approach, can we use to better understand the role of these proteins in wheat, and like just, you know, kind of quickly make progress to like understand like what is like the, you know, ideal like set of deletions, etc.
1: Exactly.
0: Cool. So far, what are kind of the overall findings of this research?
1: Yeah, so this has kind of been known to some extent for a long time, but we're really seeing firsthand that not all gluten is created equal. Some gluten proteins are really nasty for folks with celiac, and some are not so bad. And then some of the gluten proteins are really important for dough texture and for processing, and some gluten proteins are less necessary. So we had a paper come out last year where we deleted the genes for a whole bunch of proteins, gliadins, like we were talking about earlier. Mm-hmm. And these gliadins are notorious for eliciting celiac responses. So we deleted all of these gliadins, and we actually saw no negative effects on our crops or on our downstream wheat products, and gluten strength actually improved.
0: Great. So that's very encouraging. So that basically means that there is some possible way to reduce allergenicity without negatively impacting crop performance or baking quality and like the final end products that we all love to consume. So that's really awesome. So kind of along the similar lines, like throughout this process, like have you had any like key breakthroughs or aha moments throughout the course of this research?
1: Yeah, the deletion that I just talked about was really exciting because like you said, it showed that reducing celiac reactivity doesn't always have to be at the expense of bread making quality. We recently came across another very interesting kind of genetic anomaly where on one chromosome, some of the more problematic proteins that would elicit a celiac response, they were all deleted. And then we had some less problematic proteins, which in this case happened to be also important players in this gluten mesh structure we were talking about. And those proteins were duplicated. So we're in the process of collecting data about the quality of wheat with this kind of unusual chromosome structure where we have more glutenins, which are important for quality, and less gliadins, which are problematic for celiac. And I'm excited to see what we learn from this.
0: Awesome. So I read a little bit in the abstract that you shared that there was some mention of doing tests with some of these products in like human feeding trials, so like in human patients, to see how these products like are interacting with, or not actually, sorry, not feeding trials, just mentioned human patients.
1: Yeah. So what we're doing is a little bit different from a conventional clinical study where you would just feed some patients your product. And we want to do those eventually, but we want to wait until we have a line that we're really confident will be worth testing and can show a really strong reduction in the amount of reactivity it has with celiac patients.
0: Mm-hmm.
1: And in the meantime, there are some really cool assays that we've been experimenting with, and we've been working with collaborators to try to get better at. And in these procedures, a patient can donate blood. Someone with celiac can donate blood, and we'll mix this blood with different kind of protein digests of the different wheat samples we're interested in. And the blood itself is able to produce its own immune response, and we can monitor that immune response without actually having to feed our wheat to a celiac patient.
0: Which is great, because then if there is something in there that they would react to, they don't have to experience that discomfort. So
1: exactly. Well.
0: So we kind of covered this a little bit, but are there like, what are some of the potential applications of this research? Like would, like what is the end product? Like would this be kind of like a trait that's like patented and introgressed into wheat, or like the deletions you're discussing, or would you guys release a variety, or what's kind of the end goal?
1: Yeah, so right now, because we're working with conventional breeding and conventional gene deletions, we're already incorporating some of these into our breeding program here at UC Davis. So growers will soon be able to buy that seed, and it'll contain some of those gene deletions that we described. And this will look like a typical variety release because it's just a conventional breeding scheme.
0: Nice. So your lab also values extension and public-facing science communication, as we do here on Research Remix. And I've seen that you participated in field days with farmers. Do you enjoy interacting with farmers in the during the field days or in general?
1: Yeah, absolutely. It's really important for me to keep a relationship with growers, because if I'm not meeting their needs and they don't want to grow the things that I'm working on, then the science I do behind the scenes really doesn't matter. And I think it's really easy over the course of a PhD to get caught up in the details of my work and get stuck in the lab and at the computer. And field day is one of those events that reminds me that I need to be pragmatic about what I'm doing.
0: Yes, it's very grounding to, you know, like actually speak with farmers about their needs and their ideas about the work that we're doing as plant scientists. Because it can kind of, I mean, you know, and it also is just, it just grounds and feel, it makes you feel like you're really working towards a benefit of a person or of a population. Because sometimes it's like, there's kind of like, you know, you get really deep in the weeds in research.
1: Absolutely.
0: And it's like, it's just really nice and refreshing to like, be like, oh, this is all for like benefiting people.
1: Yes,
0: great.
1: Exactly. I just remembered why I'm doing this.
0: All right, we will be right back. Here is a song.

0: All righty. Hope you enjoyed that song. It was Sinister Minister by Bella Fleck and the Flecktones. Kind of cool, blend of jazz and bluegrass. So we actually got a call from caller John. He had some questions that were somewhat related to the topic. So we're going to talk about it a little bit. So John asked, basically, like, how widespread is the use of glyphosate, both as an herbicide and harvest aid, and does that have any impacts on, any dietary impacts in humans? So I don't know if we know the exact answer to this question, but we basically have talked about it a little bit in the break. So glyphosate operates by inhibiting a amino acid like synthesis, particularly like the shikimate pathway, which exists in plants and not in humans. And they're really like the only medical like implications of glyphosate so far have been in like non-Hodgkin's lymphoma. So the application of glyphosate to wheat, I don't think there is a direct link yet to any dietary problems.
1: Yeah, I don't think we have any evidence of it. Doesn't mean it's impossible, but I don't think I can, cite any sources that prove that that's the case.
0: All right. Thank you so much for calling, John. All right. So, yeah, Maria, do you kind of enjoy doing this research? Like in terms of, there's a lot of people that do plant science research that doesn't have this kind of connection to human health. Do you kind of enjoy that you are having an impact on human health with your research?
1: Yeah, it really keeps me motivated and grounded in what I do. I really love that my work is interdisciplinary and that I get to work with other plant scientists and growers and food scientists and dietitians and immunologists. And I get questions from interested people like John, who wanted to know about glyphosate. And I think that we're in an era of scientific research where it's really important to be able to apply what we know beyond our own fields of study. So I'm really excited to be a part of that.
0: Yes. I mean, it sounds like a real fascinating area to work. So where would you say this research is going in the next 10 years?
1: Yeah, my PhD is really just a baby step in the grand scheme of this research. And people around the world are trying to make wheat more accessible for celiac and other wheat sensitivities. I'm hopeful that in the next 10 years, we'll have a wheat variety that doesn't trigger celiac, though I do think there will still be a lot of work to do to restore some of the qualities that gluten brings to wheat that we value so much. And I think that the regulation of gene-edited crops will have a huge impact on whether this research is able to benefit people outside of a lab.
0: Awesome. Yeah, so, I mean, it's really amazing work. And, like, this is research that I think can have such a large impact, like, especially with, like, a crop like wheat, where there's, like, an immense amount of people that are consuming it, like, on a daily basis. So the impact is pretty massive. Do you have, I know you're busy with your research, but do you have kind of any side quests, or like activities like outside of your research that you would like to mention?
1: Yeah, I am a very active member of our union, UAW 4811. Right now our union is working in collaboration with the UC and several other organizations to try to pass this bond called the California Science and Health Research Bond Act. You can look up SB 895 if you're interested. And this would put a multi-billion-dollar bond on our ballots in November to restore some of the federal funding cuts that we've been seeing. So if you want to learn more about

0: been doing over the course of my PhD. So I really love agriculture. I really love biotechnology. I really love science communication. And so there are a handful of seed companies and food companies that I've been keeping on my radar for potential career opportunities.
1: Nice. And then would you kind of like to do similar work to what you're doing now, like a kind of combination of the more like functional, like genomics, biotechnology work with CRISPR, and then also like some aspects of breeding? Or would you want to go into like one or the other for your longer term career?
0: I think probably both. I was just talking about this yesterday with one of my mentors, Claudia Carter, and we were talking about how the research itself is very interesting and exciting to me, but the thing that really keeps me going is being able to translate research between different fields, like between breeders and biotechnologists and doctors. And so I think that's the driving factor for me. So I would love for it to be kind of a similar field to what I'm doing now, because I really like it. But to me, the important thing is just translating science so that it can get into the hands of people.
1: Awesome. Yeah, it certainly can be a very impactful way to, you know, go about your career, thinking about, you know, like impact. You know, I think a lot of people that we've had on the show have kind of like made decisions to actually pursue a PhD in terms of broadening or, you know, intensifying the impact that they can have with their career on kind of their target problem. So that's really awesome. Kind of common theme across some of the people we have interviewed. All right, so now it is time for the question box. So I'm going to randomly choose a question from box. Dun, dun, dun, dun. So Maria, what is your favorite plant and why?
0: Tough one. As much as I love wheat, I think my favorite plants are hellebores. So they're one of the first plants that I learned how to identify in one of my college plant ID classes. And they have this really funky structure, and the things that look like flowers aren't really flowers, and the colors are kind of like subtle and elegant. But the other cool thing about them is that they produce toxins called cardiac glycosides, and cardiac glycosides can stop your heart. So I think it's like kind of cool that this unassuming and pretty plant has this like sinister and dangerous element to it as well.
1: Yeah, I read a little bit about hellebores, and it sounds like they are also like an evergreen, like small shrub, like they stay green through the winter. And then in some cultures, probably wherever they are from and grow naturally, I don't recall, but they believe that they're like a very like sign. It's like a sign of like resilience and strength that they flower in the winter, and they're very cool looking. They're very beautiful. All right. Well, we would like to thank you, Maria, for joining us in the studio. So Maria is a PhD student in Jorge Dukovsky's lab, who's shaping the future of wheat by creating delicious dietary options for people with celiac disease. We are going to play a few messages, and then the song that I'm going to play is Six Underground by the Sneaker Pimps. Thank you guys all for listening to Research Remix. We'll catch you next time.
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This is KDVS in Davis. I'm Yana, and I am playing some music from the guitar bands of the 1990s. Is this right?

Bosavi rainforest music from Papua New Guinea. Sounds good. There's a whole bunch of music that's going to play. So it's going to be Gasali, Mata's 2 string band with Really Hungry. And then Luz Mangi, Grin, next string band, Sadness. Oh my gosh. All right, I'll do a back rap. I wanted to talk about Smithsonian Pathways. So they recently came out with on June 10th, 2026, Smithsonian Magazine had an article called A Journey to Right the Wrongs on Smithsonian's Anthology of Central and South American Indian Music. And it's by Marco E. Joven Dominguez. So they have this content manager who, Logan Clark, and she noticed the difference between the chirmia and the tune in a 1975 Folkways recording anthology. And when the Smithsonian represents music, she says, they must fully involve the native communities the music represents. So the creator of the anthology she's talking about is Alan Lazar, and the anthology was created in 1975. So they researched previous music. And they ended up with a couple of mistakes. So the main mistake was, they're both kind of mistakes. But, okay, so the first minor, I think this is a minor mistake, because this just happens. So the minor mistake is that the audio, the music tracks, don't match the written tracks and the written track descriptions. So when they did that, they ended up when they did that, they ended up with it's on the back of the thing, the album cover, and what do they call the liner notes? I don't know. And the 70s, I guess these are actual albums. So they also used, and I think this is the big one, because this is something that constantly needs to be corrected. Just because there's so much out there that was like fascination. Oh, we're fascinated with these people. And it was, there were some mistakes that were promotional and like sensationalized and things like that that could just be completely wrong. So she says that they have erroneous and outdated terminology, which is true. You have to go back, you have to look at, okay, well, was this anthropologist just trying to sell their work? Or, and because you want to research, you want to find out what's previously been done, then you get the mistakes of the people who previously may have made mistakes or just misrepresented people who they didn't completely understand. And also, this one's good. So I'm Yana, I'm DJ Yana, and this show is called News Hound. So I love the previous show, DJ Beans Research Remix. That's great. I feel like I just read stuff on the internet to do this show. So thanks for listening. I reread it, by the way, and I'm trying to tell you the pith of it all. So a Pablo Picasso painting of, quote, his companion, unquote, Marie
Therese Walter was found by the drug squad in Champigny-sur-Marne at the house of the aunt of a suspected drug dealer, along with 20 kilograms of cannabis. Four men appeared in court on June 19th, and one of them confessed to several thefts from a storage facility in Paris where he was working as a security guard. What? The security guard's supposed to keep it safe. And I did not know that cannabis is a narcotic. It's listed as a narcotic. It's illegal. Recreational cannabis use is illegal in France. Did not know that. I told this to somebody. I said, yeah, a drug dealer. And they said, oh, cannabis isn't illegal. And I go, yeah, it isn't illegal. I know. I agree. We're in the United States. But in Paris, in France, it is, which is not the way I would have expected things to turn out. Okay. Also, I wanted to mention that the previous and following views presented in this hour do not reflect the views of KDVS, KDVS sponsors, or the University of California. I also wanted to cite this. The Art newspaper came out with this story, and it's Vincent Noce on June 24th, 2026. So it's called the Pablo, or it's called the Picasso painting recovered in French drug raid was stolen opportunistically, police source says. I mean, he was getting paid to protect it. Security guard. They should pay him more. Or just not pay him at all. Don't hire crooked security guards, I guess is the lesson there. Oh my god, don't hire security guards with a cannabis habit. No, no, no. But that's probably why he did it. Okay. Some connection there. Well, they said he didn't know what to do with it once he had stolen it. So, I don't know the exact chain of events, but it was being sold by an art dealer. It was stolen in the process of being sold by an art dealer to a woman in Singapore. So, they got it back. I guess that she gets it back. I don't know how long it's evidence for. Oh, you hear about the Chico shooting? It was terrible. That was my neighborhood, the library. I lived out past on East First Avenue. So it's on East First Avenue, the library, and that was the street I lived off on, a street off of that one. So the Chico mass shooting, by the way, the government needs to get a new landscape architect for the Washington Monument. This story made me think of that because Robert Johnson was a good architect, was a good landscape architect. He studied that in Southern California, came up here, was living in Orland. He was 74 years old and he loved the library. And so he went to the library on June 22nd. Also at the library was Jacob Hall, 46, and he was taking a child to the library, and people are saying he prevented the shooter from going into the library and shooting more people. But he got shot. Both of them died. Robert Johnson, 74, and Jacob Hall, 46, at the Chico Library. And I knew people who lived like two blocks from there. It's, you know, you think like nothing happens there. I had only gone there, only went there a few times. But yeah, that was sad. At first, I thought it was Chico State. I thought, you know, Chico State's where all the crazy stuff happens. But it was right there in East Chico. East Chico's quiet. It's family, neighborhood, schools, everything. In 2023, Davis was terrified of being stabbed in public places. It was like lockdown again. COVID prepared us for this. It was just like lockdown. So we wouldn't go outside. We discovered that person was Carlos Dominguez. He is not disputing that. He's not claiming, his defense is not that he didn't do it. His defense is that he had untreated schizophrenia
and he was actually acquitted. He was acquitted of first degree murder on June 27th, 2025. And now the jury deadlocked on second degree murder. And to me, I don't know. I'm wondering, isn't that double jeopardy? I mean, the first one, it would be double jeopardy. But if the jury did not think that he was guilty, like 100% of the jury did not think he was guilty, isn't that an acquittal? Isn't that the standard? What is this deadlock thing that allows them to try him again? But they're doing it. I think they want to get him for something, because it was awful. We were suspicious of our neighbors. We did, because nobody knew. And even when the description came out, we were suspicious of all young men. The poor young men were all just walking around kind of like they knew that they were, everybody was suspecting them. So that was pretty bad. It's good that it's over. And everybody knew David Bro, and he's the compassion guy. He compiled a book. I bought his book on the definitions everybody in Davis had of compassion. Everybody who he asked for a definition and got one from, he compiled those. He was selling a book. I bought the book from him, and he also started hosting these groups. And I remember seeing the last post. It was just a few weeks. He was going to have a dinner a few weeks before he was killed. And I think it's both sides. It's kind of like, how could this happen to somebody who, with that objective in life, you know, that life purpose? And also, that was his life purpose. How can we turn on anybody connected with him, even though Carlos Dominguez murdered him? It was a horrible, and I don't know how that plays, but I always think about that. That's always on my mind when I think about this stuff, this case. The Battle of Little Bighorn anniversary for the Battle of Little Bioghorn. The Great Sioux Nation is just chuffed. They're just so, it's the accomplishment of the last three centuries. So June 25th to the 26th, 1876. It wasn't just the Lakota. There were multiple people involved, multiple tribes involved in the Battle of Little Bighorn. And by the native tribes, it's called the Battle of the Greasy Grass. And they killed Lieutenant Colonel George Armstrong Custer. I looked up, you know, the Trump interview that was at Custer Ranch or something like that. I looked up, there's absolutely no connection. I have no idea why Trump would choose that place. It was supposed to be strategic to revive his popularity with rural America, who I believe is suffering as a result of many of the policies, especially the war, that Trump has championed. But I don't know. There are probably other places he could have gone. Maybe that's the most notorious, but there's no connection. I was curious about that, so I looked it up. Okay, since New Mexico, this is a New Mexico story. Oh, do I have any of these? Nope, I do not. Those were all just common knowledge. These are things, bits and pieces from everywhere, and we're reading about them and things like that. So if you wondered why they were all celebrating, that's why. It's the anniversary. 1876. And we're still celebrating that because you got to celebrate the wins. The only one to kill a U.S. general, though, was Quintipwash, I believe. Captain Jack. He was also the only Native American chief to be executed. He was the chief of the Modoc. The Captain Jack. Yeah, he was formally executed on October 3rd.
just the California connection. It's a thing. Like the war happened, but I don't think it was a war in I don't think it was not one war, and it was different from a war. It's a lot more like what's happening in Gaza. And when I talk about these things, because I'm Wintun, I'm California Indian, Nomalaki Wintun, and when I talk about things, sometimes I become disrespectful, and I have to remember that other people don't see things from my perspective, and so I can come across as unpatriotic. But I'm a United States citizen. My tribe wasn't recognized until the 90s. So I was only a U.S. citizen, but I've always been Native American. I've always been Nomalaki. And when I talk like that, and I'm disrespectful, I have to tell people that I'm Native American, and I'm not automatically impressed with anything the United States does. And I think of it now like the way that a Palestinian person must think of Israel, the government. And so I see a lot of parallels there. But in New Mexico, so we're kind of like that. We're separate nations, definitely separate nations that are also governed by the laws of the state, if we're in the state, and the federal government, even when we're on federal lands. But in New Mexico, the governor's directive 25 has led to 25 children being flagged, taken away immediately. And I couldn't get a lot of information on the directive from this article. The Native children belong in Native communities. Tribes decry New Mexico drug exposed newborn rule. The Guardian put this article out. Cecilia Nowell, Sunday, 21 June 2026. And only 10 of those 25 children who are flagged and probably removed if the tribe did not take jurisdiction. So 10 were, the tribes did take jurisdiction. And the tribes really want more people to understand and adhere to the Indian Child Welfare Act, which was upheld by the Supreme Court. And it's still being challenged. They still have cases that are trying to be heard, trying to be get cert from the Supreme Court to overthrow the Indian Child Welfare Act. And it's just some people's mission. But Native Americans have so overdose deaths, and they're talking about opioids, they're talking about any drugs, and they're like, well, what if, you know, they're taking medication to stop using the illegal drug and things like that? What if they got an epidural during childbirth? What if, so there's all of these things that they're saying, well, is some overzealous government official going to take their child away? And so they don't know. They're fighting this out in New Mexico. And so overdose deaths have fallen from more than 100,000 in 2022 to nearly 80,000 in 2024. So it's more than 20,000, right? Less. Sorry. Am I right? Native Americans are disproportionately affected with 51.6 cases per 100,000, more than double the overdose rates of all other races combined. I didn't check. That was in the article. That's astounding. I would definitely, I don't know where exactly to check. But I'm interested in this. This is so interesting, especially since I don't know if we're doing recovery correctly. Personally, there's statistics out there that say people are more likely to overdose after they've received treatment for addiction. And I can't imagine treatment being a bad thing, unless it's being done badly. And some of the facilities are
nightmares. The stories about them are nightmares. But also, I think overall that we could just keep improving recovery treatment. And it's really easy to say when the treatment fails that it's the fault of the addict, the person who is addicted, who lost their sobriety. And I think that that's the biggest scapegoat, the biggest impediment to improving the treatment across the board. And you don't know. I mean, people don't think that they need treatment. People don't want to blame it after if something happens, you know, because people want to have their own agency. And I think that that's good. You know, maybe we can build on that. The Yurok Reservation, they had a ban last time I heard years ago about no drugs. So I was confused by this, but there was another article recently, June 25th, 2026. Bailey DeSimone, it's published in the Library of Congress blogs, and it's code and policy in action, shared legislative targets between the Yurok and other tribal entities. So the Yurok Reservation has a tobacco ban, and it isn't the whole reservation. Like the drug policy, I believe it is or was. And it restricts tobacco use to nowhere near tribal spaces or where school-age children frequent. I'm sure it's school-age children and younger, because the part I like about this is it also bans tobacco-related waste. So I love that no cigarette butts on the ground type of a thing, because they have their river. They're really protective of their river. So I think that that's included. It just said that ban on tobacco related waste, but it's the cigarette butts. It's gotta be. Just put it out, throw it in a bin. What's the worst that can happen? The bin lights on fire. All the trash gets burned. But yeah, I mean, that would be bad. Don't do that. But put the cigarette out completely, throw it in a waste basket. Do not throw it on the ground. You don't want to pick it back up if you step on it, you know, nobody wants to do that. So there's just cigarette butts all around the ground in certain places, but they have ashtrays. Ashtrays are kind of questionable because things can fall out or blow out of the ashtray. If it's not covered, you know, those receptacles that just you put it into and it kind of goes on the side. It's got a small opening just the size of the cigarette butt. But yeah, they're good. It's good not to litter at all. Don't even litter other things, especially not cigarette butts, because of the chemical waste that gets in the waterways and things like that. If you care about the environment. If you don't care about the environment, like, do it for the people who do. Okay, we've got forced incarceration. One of the things that leads to addictions, even smoking, because smoking becomes a pain reliever. You know, it interrupts your neurological pain receptors in some way that I can't explain scientifically. But people actually get pain relief. They get relief from, you know, what they're thinking about. It's affecting you physically. And there's this Psychology Today article from June 20th, 2026, Intergenerational Trauma, Healing, and Collective Care. It was reviewed by Margaret Foley, and it talks about the forced incarceration of over 120,000 Japanese Americans during World War II. Unspoken trauma can manifest indirectly. So people want to get over it, not talk about it, and be silent. Don't want to traumatize kids by telling them what happened, by telling anybody what happened, because it was traumatic. And it's not a great, you know, a coffee shop topic or something like that. But it is. It's good to talk about, know about, and learn things firsthand from people who experienced them. So it can manifest indirectly through anxiety, depression, alcoholism, chronic health issues, and difficulties with trust or self-expression.
Yes. I believe that 100%. That's what's driving a lot of these addictions and behaviors that people don't want to deal with or live with. So Dr. Satsuki Ina says that the most powerful healing practice is storytelling. Fabulous. I love storytelling. Even if you're not healing, it's fun. It's great. It's why we go to the movies. It's why we read books. It's everything. Storytelling. And I'm also thinking about this kind of storytelling in person when you go someplace and you listen. There's online stuff like TED Talks and NPR has a few of them. I'm thinking of the moth something. But stories, just, I love them. Not just for Japanese Americans. She says this is not just for Japanese Americans, and healing does not happen in isolation, but together. Oh, you have to heal in isolation, but usually we don't have to. We shouldn't have to. So that's a good lesson we've learned from each other. This one is, oh, we got happy again. So the highlights from the market included, yeah, so this is about the Santa Fe market, a native fashion showcase, celebrated handcraft. This is by Christian Allars, who is a senior, is he a senior writer? He's a writer for Vogue magazine. This is from May 11th, 2026, and he's Ojibwe. Christian is Ojibwe. And so this is from the article. Highlights from the market included hand applique vests by Penny Singer, striking gold and gemstone bracelets by Kenneth Johnson, vibrant beadwork by Giovanna Poblano and Cole Forrest, geometric pattern jackets by Pacha Arts, and sterling silver rings by Cody Sanderson. These artists can be found in August during the main Indian market weekend, which remains Santa Fe's biggest tourist draw of the year. But the artists produced special one-of-a-kind pieces for the intimate May offering. It was like an indoor hotel fashion show, I believe. And it sounds great. There are pictures if you want to check that out. There are great pictures. Native American fashion is just... Do you remember when we had one contestant, like a Pueblo woman, was on Project Runway and we were just like, yeah! And people just realized that we can create fashion. This is something that I always noticed about tribal elders. I notice it with women, but I think men get credit too, should get credit too. They have the most fabulous color and fashion sense. Just going to JCPenney and, you know, anything that they do, it just comes across as very sophisticated and things that, you know, just you can tell that their taste is just fabulous, just incredibly fashionable. So I've always noticed that about the Native women who I grew up around, and I love that. I'm wearing a KDVS t-shirt right now. KDVS also top fashion. World Cup. Oh my gosh. I'm out of time, you guys. Thanks for listening. I'm DJ Yana, and this is New Sound. I've always hosted, I'm almost an 18-year KDVS DJ. But so I have a Facebook page called Sovereignty Sound. I started for when I was doing a lot of hosting here. And so you can check that out. It's just Sovereignty Sound. I think it's one word at the end. It's a page, a Facebook page. And
Oh, there was an article I posted there. I wasn't sure if I was going to be able to get to that. But I'm predicting that Mexico is going to win the World Cup. They might sweep the World Cup. Are you kidding me? Mexico has already won by allowing Iran's team to stay in Mexico for the cup. Can you believe Iran's team is still commuting to their games from their base camp in Mexico? I can't believe that. The war is over. Get over it. No, that's horrible. But I'm against war, so I'm happy about the war being over. Celebrating that. So we've been listening to this guitar bands of the 1990s. I love that. I love guitar bands. Do you like these?

I've got to play one message. I guess I'll wait between these two. And I don't know where we're at. I'll just continue from where Sadness. So we've got Defalasulu String Band. BBK Brother is the name of that one. Also, I'm just gonna play this.

KDVS people, what's happening? It is DJ ZestyB finally back on the air after nearly, I think, 9 months. I think my last show, my last Algorithm City show was in the fall of 2025, question mark. I kind of don't remember. I think my last show was summer of last year. We're back. We are so back, and it feels so good. I miss this place. Whole lot of fun to be had. Whole lot of songs I've been listening to in my absence that I'm ready to share. Yeah. The last song you just heard was Father Mother from the album Guitar Bands of the 1990s by Bosavi. Before that was Long Ago by the Goose Suwa String Band. Father Mother was by the BVDC String Band. Is that... Never mind. I was thinking of the Buena Vista Social Club. And before that was Ayo Ayo by Tasi Caballo String Band. And yeah, really cool stuff. It is June 26, 2026. So 62626. What does that mean? I don't know. Maybe it's good luck. But yeah, as I am preparing to... serve you guys some hot tracks. I don't know, just want to catch up with y'all. How y'all doing? You had a good Friday morning? You have any fun weekend plans? You know, just talk to me, talk to yourself. What the heck is going on here? I don't know. I am trying to ask music. This is really lame. I just want to play some songs. Look out, here comes Algorithm City. Ooh, I had a banana today. It was quite good. I'm not used to doing this morning slot. I have had this same slot. It was my second KDVS show. I think that was the summer of 2023, so 3 years ago. So yeah, we're reheating the 2023 nachos. It's pretty cool. All right, yes, we have it, the music. All right, this is Diamond Girl by Ryan Leslie. Enjoy.

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0: is Berkeley Breathed, the person responsible for Bloom County and Opus. I'm here to remind everyone that there's a lost and unloved animal waiting at your local shelter just for you. I should also add that there's a cat named Bill that I'm personally trying to place as soon as he's out of jail.
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1: 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The song you heard before the break was Disco Amigo by Nona Reeves. That was a 2021 song from their album Discography from 5 years ago. Really enjoyed that one. Before that, I played The Nightfly by Donald Fagen from his debut solo record, The Nightfly, following Steely Dan's first breakup after Gaucho in 1980. Yeah, really cool album. A lot of cool sounds there. I just found out it was one of the first instances of a fully digital recording. So some music history for you folks there. Before that, I played Clarence Clarity, Meadow Hopping, Traffic Stopping, Death Splash. That was from his 2015 album, No Now. Really great producer. Wish I could see him in concert at some point. That'd be awesome. Before that, I played Liquid Dreams, appropriately titled, by O-Town. They were a boy band from the early 2000s. That song was from 2001. They were produced by Lou Pearlman, who also helped create and manage Backstreet Boys and NSYNC. So this is sort of like I remember I was watching a documentary where he was talking about the creation of NSYNC specifically following Backstreet Boys. He was saying, where there's Coke, there's Pepsi. So you might as well make the Pepsi version. So O-Town, I guess, would be more like RC Cola or Dr. Pepper. Ha-ha! Anyway, before that, we kicked things off with Diamond Girl by Ryan Leslie. That was from his self-titled record from 2009. You may know him from that video of the guy playing the congas and mixing it. I know this is not very specific, but you've definitely seen that video online if you're like terminally online like I am. Anyway, this is Atari by Hiatus Coyote. Thank you for listening.

Hello, everyone. We have reached the end of Algorithm City, the return. Thank you for sticking it out. If you have, the last song you heard was Nowhere by Cornelius from his 2002 album Point. Really cool bossa nova inspired track. Before that was Butterfly by Ohashi Trio. It's actually just one person. I don't know why he called it a trio, but that was from his 2021 album New World. Before that was I Have Changed by HP Riot. That was from their self-titled album. Oh, and there's lyrics. Whoops. Before that was Atari by Highest Coyote. And you are now listening to 1000 Shadows by Romeo Void. And yes, after this is Blue World Transmissions with DJ Hawk Hobo and DJ Clairvoyance. So stick around for that if you'd like. I am DJ ZSDB, signing out.

0: 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We're glad to have you here listening at our new time, Fridays from 10:30 to noon. Bear with us for just a moment. We got some new technology that we're trying out, and so it's going to take us just a sec to get the ball rolling. But hopefully you'll stick around if you'd like and catch some tunes that we have going for you. My name is DJ Clairvoyance, and my co-host here is DJ Jacobo.
1: DJ Jacobo.
0: And
1: yeah, one moment, guys.
0: Yeah. And what we got for you today, we got a good mix of some electronic bangers, some house music, some trance music, some IDM, kind of everything in between. And so we're happy to be back for the summer and hope that you'll enjoy what we got coming up. If you haven't listened to our show before, we used to be 2 to 4 a.m. on Monday nights, and so looks like we got everything set up, and so let's get right into the music.
1: Yeah, we're going to get right into it. Sorry about that, guys. I had funny Linux things, but the funny Linux things have been resolved, and the Blue World transmissions are beginning very, very shortly. Let's get right into it.

0: Hello, Greenslade here. Are you looking for a synth soundtrack for your sunset drive? Do you look fondly back to the music of the past? Or perhaps you'd rather just lose yourself to the beat and take a break from the day's worries? Whatever the case, I invite you to try Retro City Nights, every Thursday night from 6 to 8, bringing you retro sounds in synth, disco, house, and other electronic sounds, all from contemporary artists. 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
2: And DJ Clairvoyance.
1: And that was our opening salvo of Blue World Transmissions. It is a new day.
2: It is.
1: A new quarter, even. Mm-hmm, lack of quarter, depending if you're taking classes this summer. For our show, we are now a 10:30 a.m. show, thank goodness. No more 2 a.m. late night bike rides.
2: Will not be missed.
1: Will not be missed. And if we were not in the middle, in a bunker deep underground, sunlight would be streaming in, and we'd be rejuvenated, refreshed, ready for some fat tunes.
2: Oh, yeah. Tell us about those fat tunes we just heard.
1: We had two. We had Talk Amongst Yourselves by the artist Grand National. Non-artist, it's relatively, that's not all that known, except for the fact that that song's a remix of a that Sasha did in the studio way back in the day, and I just happened to pick up on that. It's a pretty great track. And right before that, just for fun, we opened up with Key by C418, which is that intro song, if y'all have ever listened to Minecraft Volume Beta.
2: Nice.
1: And yeah, so that's how we're opening things up. What have we got in store, DJ Clairvoyance?
2: We got some big festival progressive house bangers next.
1: Ooh, okay. Well, you don't want to hear us talk, and you want to get right into that stuff, so why don't we do that?
2: Let's do it.

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1: DJ Hawk Hobo.
0: And let's go through some of those big tunes that we just heard.
1: Let's do it.
0: That last song was Hindsight by Audion. And before that, we heard Kuwaga by Pierce Fulton. And then that first song leading off the set was Easy by Matt Zoe, featuring Classic. Porter Robinson.
1: Classic. Yep.
0: All stuff that went hard when I was 13 and still goes hard today.
1: Playing Minecraft and not worrying about, strip mining mostly is what
0: totally.
1: I'm worried about.
0: Oh, yeah.
1: At Y12, it used to be Y12, get those diamonds. Mm-hmm. Those in the know.
0: Well, what do we got next, DJ Jacobo?
1: Next up, we're going back in time. We're winding the clock back. And, you know, I wouldn't be half of the creative mind of this show if there wasn't some classic trance.
0: Mm-hmm.
1: So that is what we're going to be listening to, and that is all I will say.
0: Well, let's get right into it.
1: Yep. Hope you enjoy.

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3: DJ Clairvoyance.
2: We just listened to some classic trance that was actually played by everyone from Tiesto to Armin van Buuren back in the day. Just a fun little snapshot. The last song we heard was Voyage off of their LP pressing by Yahel and Eel Barkin. Way back in the day in the late 90s, there was a pretty prominent psychedelic trance scene in Israel, and that was just an anthem song from that time period. Before that, we had Eyeball by Sunburst. That's the John Johnson remix. And that song is actually it's prominently featured in some early 2000s movie I can't recall. And it's like a theme song for Eyeball Paul or whatever his name was. It's a very vague memory of mine from my childhood. And then right before that, we had North Pole by Afterburn.
3: Very nice.
2: Yes. What are we getting into next, DJ Clairvoyance?
3: Next, we got some stuff that's a little chiller, a little more left field. We're going to start out with one of my all-time favorites by Jamie XX.
2: Ooh. We do be liking Jamie XX in this studio.
3: Well, let's get right into it.
2: Yeah, let's get jamming.

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2: Yep. In the house. What did we just listen to?
1: We just listened to some of my favorite songs. That last one was A Hold on Love by Errol Alkin.
2: Really cool DJ.
1: Totally.
2: It's a very eclectic mix of music. I know the name. I've actually not listened to anything he's produced, so that was a cool listen for me.
1: Yeah, I think almost maybe more famous for remixes than his own stuff, but that's a cool song. And then before that, we had I Never Dream by Against All Logic off of his album 2012 to 2017.
2: Mm-hmm.
1: Against All Logic being, of course, an alias of the excellent Nicholas Jarre.
2: The one and only.
1: And then leading off that set, we had Sleep Song by Jamie XX, and that is the single cut of that track, which is, in my opinion, the superior cut.
2: I agree. Gives it time to breathe and really explore the dimensions of that song. Yeah, Jamie XX is pretty fantastic.
1: Totally.
2: So we got one more block for you, and then Blue World Transmissions will be at an end here. I've got some vocal trance songs I've really enjoyed that I've been keeping in the crates for a while now. You know, it's kind of experimental selection for us. We're really trying to hone our mixing skills, so keep that in mind when this last segment's playing. I'm still working out some of the kinks, but I hope you enjoy the music. Thank you so much for listening. After this selection, we will be transitioning into Democracy Now, so if you want to learn about the happenings of the world, do feel free to stick around for the hour from noon to 1 p.m. And without further ado, this has been Blue World Transmissions. We will begin right into the last segment here.

One last little message before we send you off to Democracy Now. The tracks we just heard were From Where I Stand by Chicane off of his album Giants, which is kind of his foray into progressive house, moving away from the classic trance sound. One of my absolute favorites. Love that song. Right before, we heard Paul Van Dyke's Potted Gold remix of Niji by Danky Groove. Pretty fun remix of a classic song from a, I believe, a Japanese electronic outfit. I'd have to double check that, though. Shout out Isaac if you're listening. I know you love Danky Groove. And right before that was a JTEC remix of an Above and Beyond song, which is totally blanking on the name, actually. But it's a pretty good cut. From where, If I Could Fly, yeah, from their Sirens of the Sea album.

0: Good stuff.
1: Yeah, that is it for Blue World Transmissions. Thank you to all my friends who've happened to listen. Thank you to new people. 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
0: Good stuff. 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
1: Yeah. Let's see what's happening in the wide world away from the transmissions.

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1: Estamos aquí por solidaridad a un compañero.
2: We are here in solidarity with a colleague whose wife is under all this structure. His children, he has two children and his wife under there, and with the hope of finding them alive.
0: In Venezuela, rescue efforts are continuing after two devastating earthquakes. At least 235 people have died, but thousands remain missing or injured. We'll go to Caracas. Then the right-wing Supreme Court majority has handed down a pair of major immigration rulings. One allows the Trump administration to turn back asylum seekers at the border. The other ruling allows Trump to remove protections from Haitian and Syrian immigrants.
3: Yes, today hurts, but we will continue to fight on behalf of the 1.3 million TPS holders from 17 countries. Today, it is Haiti and Syria. Tomorrow is Venezuela, Nicaragua, and others. So together, we say no to injustice, and we must make sure that we as a country stand on the right side of history.
0: Plus, the Supreme Court blocked thousands of cancer patients from suing Bayer, the manufacturer of the popular weed killer, Roundup. All that and more coming up. Welcome to Democracy Now!, democracynow.org, The War and Peace Report. I'm Amy Goodman. In Venezuela, the confirmed death toll from twin earthquakes has risen to 235, but is expected to rise dramatically as international rescue teams, including those from Mexico, Brazil, Cuba, and the United States, have joined the round-the-clock search for survivors trapped in the rubble. Thousands of people remain missing and injured. Hospitals are rapidly reaching a breaking point, with Venezuela's health ministry reporting an estimated 4,300 injured people. Many residents of the capital, Caracas, La Guaira, and surrounding areas have nowhere else to go after their homes were flattened by the back-to-back earthquakes. The president of Venezuela's National Assembly, Jorge Rodriguez, said 250 buildings had been damaged or destroyed, with La Guaira the most heavily impacted.
4: Esta es la hora de salvar vidas. Esta es la hora de rescatar gente.
5: This is the time to save lives. This is the time to rescue people. This is the time to assist those who are at this moment trapped beneath the rubble of all of the buildings, apartment blocks, shopping centers, bridges, and roads that were damaged and directly struck the people.
0: Jorge Rodriguez is the brother of the acting president, Delcy Rodriguez. Later in the broadcast, we hope to go to Venezuela for the latest. The International Maritime Organization has paused its evacuation of thousands of stranded sailors and hundreds of cargo ships from the Persian Gulf after an unknown projectile hit a Singapore-flagged vessel in the Strait of Hormuz Thursday. U.S. officials said Iran fired on the ship. Iranian officials have not claimed responsibility. But the attack came just hours after the Islamic Revolutionary Guard Corps warned ships must first coordinate passage through the strait with Iran's navy. Meanwhile, the U.S. Treasury Department has granted Iran a 60-day sanctions exemption, allowing it to sell crude oil and petrochemicals in U.S. dollars for the first time in over 40 years. The move will unlock billions of dollars in oil revenue for Iran's oil industry. Lebanon's national news agency reports Israeli airstrikes killed two people and wounded a third in southern Lebanon, while Israeli soldiers bulldozed and burned homes in the town of Merkaba. The continued attacks came despite the U.S.-Iran ceasefire deal, which requires Israeli forces to end their occupation of southern Lebanon. And as Israeli Prime Minister Benjamin Netanyahu and Defense Minister Israel Katz said, their forces would maintain an indefinite presence in southern Lebanon, Syria, and the Gaza Strip. Meanwhile, Lebanese and Israeli diplomats agreed to extend negotiations in Washington, D.C. for a fourth day. Hezbollah is not a party to the talks. The Supreme Court has ruled in favor of the Trump administration's policy of denying people at the U.S.-Mexico border a chance to seek asylum, a right enshrined in both federal and international law. The 6-3 decision reverses lower court rulings ordering a halt to the practice of metering, or limiting the number of asylum seekers who can present themselves at a U.S. port of entry each day. In a scathing dissent read from the bench, Justice Sonia Sotomayor said, quote, "The consequences of today's decision are predictable. More people will die. More people will turn back and be subjected to violence because of something they cannot or should not have to change about themselves, such as their race, religion, nationality, or political opinion," Sotomayor said. In another 6-3 ruling, the court's conservative majority agreed to allow the Trump administration to end temporary protected status, TPS, for an estimated 350,000 Haitian and 6,000 Syrian immigrants. The ruling paves the way for mass deportations of asylum seekers to two of the world's most dangerous nations. Also on Thursday, the Supreme Court struck down a Hawaii law requiring people get permission to carry guns onto private property. And justices ruled 7-2 to restrict thousands of lawsuits claiming Bayer, now the parent company of Monsanto, had a duty to warn consumers about potential cancer risks from its popular weed killer, Roundup. We'll have more on the Supreme Court's rulings later in the broadcast. The Trump administration's reportedly planning to deport more than 500 unaccompanied immigrant children, bypassing longstanding legal protections for migrant children who are in the U.S. without their parents. The children have been in the custody of Office of Refugee Resettlement for at least 6 months and don't have family, relatives, or guardians who could sponsor them in the country. ORR, which is overseen by Health and Human Services, has aided the Trump administration in identifying children who could become targets for deportation. Democratic Senator Ron Wyden condemned the move in a letter to HHS Secretary Robert F. Kennedy Jr., writing, quote, "This is a severe institutional failure that places hundreds of vulnerable children in immediate jeopardy, effectively erasing them from the protection of U.S. oversight and thrusting them back into danger. To weaponize the very agency charged with their protection is an unacceptable escalation of executive overreach that undermines our nation's commitment to due process," he said. In Syracuse, New York, two Homeland Security officers entered a voting site during Tuesday's primary elections to request a poll worker delete her Instagram account over her call for the ICE agent who shot Renee Good in Minneapolis to face charges. Paige Lingania says the trouble began during her shift as an elections inspector at Syracuse's Central Library when she received this voicemail from a man identifying himself as Dave Brody, special agent with Homeland Security.
6: "We were just calling you in reference to a post that we believe you made on Instagram where you doxed an ICE agent back in January. We just wanted to talk to you about it. You're not in any type of trouble."
0: Gagne believes the agent was referring to her January 8th Instagram post naming Jonathan Ross as the ICE agent who fatally shot Renee Good. It featured a still photo from a publicly available video of Ross taken moments after the shooting and cited a Minneapolis Star Tribune report identifying him. The post concluded with the caption, "I think today is a great day for Jonathan to be indicted," unquote. Gagne returned the missed call and agreed to meet agents inside the polling site rather than face them outside alone. Two officers then arrived and handed her a form letter warning, "You may be in violation of federal law," and that, quote, "It is unlawful to threaten to assault, kidnap, and or murder a federal official," unquote. Gagne has since refused to delete her Instagram post or shut down her account and has set up a GoFundMe page to pay for potential legal expenses.
7: The experience is intimidating, and I believe it's important that election workers are able to do their jobs without feeling pressured or afraid. It's also important for the protection of freedom of speech and civil liberties, and I want to note that the lack of professionalism with the form that was given to me was very concerning. If it hadn't been confirmed that they were ICE agents, I would have believed it was a scam.
0: A federal judge in Massachusetts has blocked President Trump's executive order directing the Department of Homeland Security to create so-called confirmed citizen lists of eligible voters. The ruling by District Judge Indira Tawani also halts Trump's directive to the U.S. Postal Service to deliver ballots only to voters on federally approved lists. Thursday's ruling was the latest in a series of setbacks to Trump's voter suppression efforts ahead of November's midterm elections. It came one day after U.S. Postmaster General David Steiner was grilled by Democrats on the Senate Homeland Security Committee. Here he was questioned by Michigan Senator Gary Peters.
8: So yes or no, if a state refuses to turn their absentee voter list over to the federal government, will the Postal Service still mail their ballots under this proposal rule?
9: Under our proposed regulation, no. We would tell the state that we need the manifest in order to, you know, look, what we're asking for.
8: That's the answer. You would tell no. So the proposed rule basically coerces states to conform to these new requirements and hand over their absentee voter rolls or face the consequences of not being able to vote by mail.
0: Vice President J.D. Vance Thursday praised disgraced former President Richard Nixon, downplaying the Watergate break-in and cover-up as a minor event. Vance was speaking at the Richard Nixon Presidential Library Museum in Yorba Linda, California, while promoting his new book, Communion.
10: I think that his historical legacy is enjoying a bit of a renaissance, but I think deservedly so. As I joked with Robert backstage, if Watergate happened tomorrow, it would be like a 12-hour news story. Like, the idea that it would have taken down a presidency is crazy.
0: And New York City's Rent Guidelines Board has voted to freeze rents for the next 2 years for nearly a million rent-stabilized apartments. The historic decision fulfills one of Mayor Zoran Mamdani's key campaign promises just 6 months into his term. The 7-1 vote Thursday took place at El Museo del Barrio, a museum in the neighborhood of East Harlem, where hundreds of tenants packed an auditorium, breaking into chants of joy, many taking to the streets to celebrate after the vote. This is Chantella Mitchell, chair of the New York City Rent Guidelines Board.
11: I believe a 0% adjustment for 1- and 2-year leases is fair and responsible approach this year. It's one that reflects the depth of affordability challenges facing tenants while recognizing the real pressures that owners continue to face.
0: And those are some of the headlines. This is Democracy Now!, democracynow.org, the War and Peace Report. I am Amy Goodman in New York, joined by Democracy Now!'s Juan Gonzalez in Chicago. Hi, Juan.
12: Hi, Amy, and welcome to all of our listeners and viewers across the country and around the world.
0: The Supreme Court ruled Thursday in a 6-3 decision that the Trump administration can turn back asylum seekers at the border and that doing so does not violate federal immigration law. The turnback policy, euphemistically called metering, allows immigration officers at border crossings to block asylum seekers from setting foot on U.S. soil. The policy is not officially in effect. In fact, it was rescinded in 2021. But the Trump administration asked the Supreme Court to overturn the 2024 appeals court ruling that found the practice unlawful. And the Supreme Court then agreed to hear the case. The case is Mullen versus Al Otro Lado. Erica Pinheiro is the executive director of Al Otro Lado, the lead plaintiff in the case. She joins us from Mexico City. And Melissa Crowe, litigation director at the Center for Gender and Refugee Studies and co-counsel on the case, is joining us from Maryland. We welcome you both to Democracy Now! Erica, let's begin with you. Talk about the significance of the Supreme Court decision and talk specifically about the case your organization brought, Al Otro Lado.
13: So, first of all, thank you so much for having me today. We originally brought this case because we documented hundreds of asylum seekers being turned away from ports of entry, and also documented many individuals who were assaulted, raped, trafficked, or killed because they could not access protection in the United States. This particular case is so important, and I think that the importance was really minimized by the justices. Justice Alito engaged in a rather tortured textual analysis, really focusing on the word in, to basically say that if individuals cannot set foot on U.S. soil, that they do not have the right to ask for protection at the U.S. border. So this was really not about the text of the statute. It was to reach the political goal of ending access to asylum at the U.S.-Mexico border. He uses a few analogies in the decision, but I think the most apt analogy would be if a police officer were standing outside of a polling place and the Supreme Court decided, even though he's pointing a gun at you and you couldn't go inside the polling place, you still have the right to vote. I mean, it's just ridiculous. But that, unfortunately, was the decision of the Supreme Court. The practical effect right now is not going to be a huge change because, like you mentioned, the policy has not been in place since 2021. But the broader effects are really significant. First, it undermines international cooperation around the Refugee Convention. It legitimizes turnbacks for other countries that are engaged in this practice, of which there are many. And it really just solidifies the idea that human beings cannot cross borders to seek safety. And in a time of increasing conflict and climate catastrophe, this will result in many more deaths.
12: And Erica, can you talk some about how this closure of the border really that's happened, especially in the last few years, has impacted Mexico and people and migrants or refugees arriving in Mexico?
13: So, like I mentioned, the Trump administration, starting from the first Trump administration and continuing into the Biden administration, have hardened the border infrastructure so that individuals who are in Mexico trying to reach the United States cannot set foot on U.S. soil. They are turned away by U.S. officials at the border. When the Biden administration created the CBP-1 system, which gave hundreds of thousands of individuals appointments to seek asylum in the United States, there were many, they were all waiting in Mexico. That system was canceled by the Trump administration, and approximately 300,000 individuals who had already registered in the system were then stuck in Mexico. So here in Mexico City, we've worked with a very diverse population of refugees who are now applying for protection here in Mexico. Many have received it, but there is a rule in Mexico that you have to apply within 30 days of entry for asylum. So a lot of people were already waiting for longer. There's also very limited capacity here for third language speakers, those who do not speak English or Spanish. So we've been helping those individuals. But I would say that the Mexican asylum system has been overwhelmed, and there are serious safety concerns for individuals forced to wait in more dangerous parts of the country.
12: And there are also, however, still many people who cross back and forth across the border every day. Americans going to work in Mexico, Mexicans coming to work in the United States or to shop or to go to school. How has that affected the general transport comings and goings on the border?
13: I would say after years of living on the border that it has become more burdensome for people who are crossing for economic or educational reasons. Whenever the United States or even Mexico implements a policy that keeps asylum seekers away from the border, it generally will result in longer lines for people who are crossing for other reasons. But I do want to say that the San Ysidro Port of Entry, which was the initial focus of our litigation, is the largest land border crossing in the world. So I think between 50 and 100,000 people cross that border every day. So the Department of Homeland Security is saying that they don't have capacity to process asylum seekers in addition to those tens of thousands of individuals is really, I would say, laughable, but obviously the consequences are dire.
0: Melissa Crow, I wanted to ask you about Justice Sonia Sotomayor's surprising speaking from the bench. At least she certainly seemed to surprise Justice Alito, who read the majority decision. in her dissent, Justice Sotomayor referenced the 1939 turnback of the MS St. Louis, a ship of more than 900 Jewish refugees fleeing Nazi persecution in Europe. The boat forced back to Europe after being denied entry to Cuba and the U.S. Eventually, one-third of the passengers were murdered in the Holocaust. Justice Sotomayor wrote, quote, "Congress passed the Refugee Act in 1980 because it did not want this country to repeat the mistakes of its past. Yet if the refugees on the MS St. Louis were to walk up to a port of entry on our southern border today, the majority's interpretation would allow immigration officers to refuse even to consider their asylum applications by physically blocking them from stepping foot onto U.S. soil. The majority's interpretation permits the government to do that even if the refugees complied with all applicable laws and regulations, even if the port had ample capacity to inspect them, and even if turning them back would result in the very persecution from which they narrowly escaped." Melissa Crow, if you can respond.
14: Thank you. Justice Sotomayor really understands the stakes at issue in this case and at the border. She drew from a quite eloquent amicus brief submitted by the Hebrew Immigrant Aid Society, HIAS, that was involved in helping initially to bring the MS St. Louis back to Europe in an effort to protect those refugees. And they've also been involved in protecting asylum seekers on both sides of the border. This decision is devastating to the rights of asylum seekers. And Justice Sotomayor correctly points out that the majority opinion was rather myopically focused, as Erica noted, on semantics, on the plain meaning of arriving in. And they ignore other fundamental canons of statutory interpretation. Asylum law dictates that non-citizens have the right to apply for asylum if they are physically present in the United States or if they are arriving in the United States. Both the district court and the Ninth Circuit found that those must be two distinct groups of people because Congress chooses its words very intentionally. The majority opinion admitted that this might, in fact, be redundant, but again, focused exclusively on the plain meaning of arriving in. They also found that by turning individuals who are on the threshold of entry to the United States back, that the government is not denying access to the asylum process, but rather delaying access. That is a perspective that is completely divorced from reality, because we know, as Erica said, that so many people who were turned back were so desperate that they ended up trying to enter between ports of entry, either by swimming across the Rio Grande or by traversing the desert under harrowing conditions. And many, many of them didn't make it to the other side. People will die as a result of this decision. And there is simply no excuse for this narrow interpretation of the statute. When Congress passed the Refugee Act, they were codifying our international obligations undertaken after the Holocaust, when world leaders came together and vowed never again to let the turn back of the St. Louis happen. And we have betrayed that understanding.
0: And of course,
14: through this decision.
0: That boat that was turned back and so many of the Jews died on board was called the Voyage of the Damned. Before we go, I wanted to ask Erica Pinheiro, who we are speaking to in Mexico City, executive director of El Otro Lado, if you can describe in this last minute before the law was no longer being used, was blocked, what happened to people on the ground?
13: Before metering was being used, people could approach a port of entry. And I think all of us have traveled internationally, or most of us have. We know that when you enter a country, you're usually on the physical soil of the country before you reach an inspection booth. So that was what was happening at the border. People would enter the United States and then speak to an immigration officer and ask for asylum. Over the past decade or so, that's no longer possible. They've made it impossible for people to set foot on U.S. soil. And so that really just eliminates the right to seek asylum in the United States.
0: But when the policy was in place, one of the things your organization paid for example, 12 funerals for people who were waiting at the border.
13: Yes, unfortunately, there were a lot of people who didn't make it. We had clients who were murdered. We had clients who died because of horrible conditions in shelters or camps, including a baby who died of pneumonia in a Tijuana shelter. We have people who were victims of crime in very dangerous border cities. And our organization wanted to make sure that they had a dignified burial and, made sure that the bodies were returned to their home country.
0: Erica Pinheiro, executive director of Al Otro Lado, speaking to us from Mexico City. And Melissa Crowe, director of litigation at the Center for Gender and Refugee Studies. Thank you so much for being with us. Coming up, we go to Venezuela, the devastating double earthquakes. Thousands of people are missing. Stay with us.

These hard times been going over, paths in my mind was when we were younger, ran through the flowering trees. It's hard to remember the sunlight and breeze. Oh,

0: Harbor for Hard Times by David Berkley. This is Democracy Now!, democracynow.org. I'm Amy Goodman with Juan Gonzalez. We're going to continue with the Supreme Court decisions that came out yesterday. But first, we've just made a connection with Venezuela, so we are going to go to it. The death toll from the twin earthquakes has risen to over 200, expected to rise dramatically as rescuers search for survivors trapped in the rubble. Thousands of people remain missing. At least 4,300 are injured in the two quakes that struck about 100 miles west of Caracas Wednesday evening, as many people were at home celebrating a national holiday. They were the strongest earthquakes to hit Venezuela in over a century. In Caracas, residents looked for friends and family trapped under the rubble of collapsed buildings.
1: We are here in solidarity with a colleague whose wife is under all this structure. His children, he has two children, and his wife under there, and with the hope of finding them alive. And, well, we are here, as I say, in solidarity, hoping that his family is well. And, well, as I say, I am not from the area. My building suffered some damage, but nothing compared to what this guy is going through in this place.
0: Survivors of the earthquake have shared horror stories about being trapped under collapsed homes and businesses.
2: My name is Eric Paul Martinez Santos, and I am a survivor of the earthquake that occurred yesterday afternoon. I was in my building for 4 hours until I was rescued by someone from civil defense, or I'm not sure. They didn't have many tools. They couldn't find the chisel, the drill, the grinder. They went at it with their nails. I also helped because they passed me a tool, and it saved me because I had a lot of furniture in my home that protected me from the wall.
0: We go now to Caracas. We're joined by Andreina Chavez, reporter based in Caracas, her building damaged by the earthquakes. I'm so glad we could reach you, Andreina. Can you describe what's happening right now?
3: We experienced this double earthquake. I was on the street when it happened, a few blocks away from my building. The absolute commotion was incredible. When I was running on my way home, I saw at least three buildings partially collapse in front of me. Thankfully, my own building didn't collapse. It did have substantial damages. And fortunately, everybody in my building is safe. However, there are other areas in Caracas, for example, a place called Los Palos Grandes, which is in the east of Caracas. It is severely affected. There is a huge building there that collapsed, and a lot of people are trapped under the rubble. We also saw several buildings that collapsed in San Bernardino, which is west of Caracas. And from what I understand, in a lot of these places, the rescue team haven't been able to arrive because all the efforts are concentrated in La Guaira State, which is the disaster zone. In La Guaira State, we have more than 250 buildings that collapsed. There are thousands of people still missing, thousands that are trapped under the rubble. We still don't know exactly how many people died because right now we don't have a clarity about that. The entire Venezuelan police, the entire Venezuelan military, Protección Civil, the city protection, the firefighters, volunteers of all kinds, they're all working, they're all concentrating their efforts in La Guaira, in part of Caracas, to save people, to rescue people. However, of course, we weren't prepared for a disaster of this magnitude, so it's not enough. That is why Venezuela has been calling people, calling other nations to please send equipment, to send rescue teams, to send humanitarian aid, anything possible to help Venezuela overcome this tragedy, because we obviously cannot do it alone. And a lot of that has to do that, of course, Venezuela is a country that has been under U.S. sanctions, that has been economically asphyxiated for at least 10 years now. So Venezuela is a country that has an infrastructure that is very deteriorated. We have public services that are very deteriorated, and all of that has been something that has really added to this tragedy.
4: And Andreina, you mentioned the U.S. sanctions and efforts to shut down Venezuela's economy, but yet there's still quite a bit of civic activity by citizen groups, by communes. Could you talk about that as well?
3: Yes, absolutely. I mean, every single institution in Venezuela, like I said, the national police, the military, firefighters, and all kinds of volunteers have been working tirelessly since Wednesday trying to rescue people. But we also have people from communes, from the Venezuelan communes, from popular organizations. These people are organizing, gathering food and anything, medicine and anything that people in La Guaira might need. And themselves, they are carrying all of these humanitarian aid and taking it to La Guaira. Only yesterday, at the end of the afternoon, we saw a huge caravan of motorcycles, people who are collecting food and taking it themselves to La Guaira. So there is a huge network of solidarity going on right now. We also see that there's people outside of Caracas in other states, like Zulia, Aragua, other places in which people are collecting food, collecting medicine, collecting clothes, blankets, water, and bringing it to Caracas to help people here. So there is a huge network of solidarity right now. We have university students in the Central University of Venezuela who are using the university spaces to collect all of this aid and to volunteer to rescue people. So we have a lot of solidarity right now. So despite the fact that Venezuela certainly needs a lot more help from other countries, we have a huge movement going on right now to try to do everything possible to save people.
0: Andreina, I want to thank you for being with us. And of course, we're going to continue to follow the story. While hundreds have been documented dead, it's feared that thousands are because of the number of missing and the thousands who are injured. We thank you so much for being with us, Andreina Chavez, a reporter based in Caracas. This is Democracy Now!, democracynow.org. I'm Amy Goodman with Juan Gonzalez. As we move into a second major decision on immigration, the Supreme Court handed down yesterday, which interestingly is actually linked to devastating natural disasters like took place in Venezuela. The Supreme Court ruled in another 6-3 decision that the Trump administration can strip away protected status from 350,000 Haitian immigrants and 6,100 Syrian immigrants who've been living and working lawfully in the United States under temporary protected status, known as TPS. The program designed for foreign citizens of countries the U.S. government believes are too unstable or dangerous to be returned to, often due to natural disasters or war. The loss of TPS would put hundreds of thousands of people at risk for deportation. This is Gerline Joseph, co-founder of the Haitian Bridge Alliance, speaking yesterday.
5: Yes, today hurts, but we will continue to fight on behalf of the 1.3 million TPS holders from 17 countries. Today, it is Haiti and Syria. Tomorrow is Venezuela, Nicaragua, and others. So together, we say no to injustice, and we must make sure that we as a country stand on the right side of history.
0: White House senior aide Stephen Miller, who is seen as the architect of the president's deportation agenda, took questions from reporters after the ruling came down.
6: Does the administration consider Haiti a safe country?
7: For Haitians, absolutely.
6: For Haitians?
7: Yes. Yes, Haitians live in Haiti. It's not our position that Haitians should leave Haiti. I mean, it would be crazy for us to say that Haitians couldn't live in Haiti. It's their country. Of course Haitians should live in Haiti.
0: The case is Mullen versus Doe. The conservative majority ruled the Supreme Court lacked authority to review how the president or Department of Homeland Security used their authority on TPS. He also rejected the idea that racial prejudice was involved in the decision for Haitians. In her dissent for the liberal minority, Justice Elena Kagan said it was, quote, plain to see that race played a role, writing, quote, the evidence includes statements by the president so repellent and racially inflected that the majority declines to put them in print. For more, we're joined by two guests, Gerline Joseph, co-founder and executive director of Haitian Bridge Alliance, joining us from Washington, D.C., where she held the news conference yesterday. And with us in New York is Lupe Aguirre, deputy director of U.S. Litigation International Refugee Assistance Project. Gerline, let's begin with you. Respond to the decision and what this means.
5: Thank you so much, Amy. As I mentioned several times yesterday, the community was devastated, but we continue to make sure we push through. This decision literally means that we have over 350,000 Haitians and 6,000 Syrians whose lives are in the balance, at risk of deportation, family separation, detention, cruel situations where we are continuing to see, knowing the conditions on the ground. In the narratives that the government is using against the community, we know very well that it is truly based on racial slur that, again, we continue to see happening even after the SCOTUS decision yesterday. That's why we continue to push in asking the Senate to uphold and vote in favor of extending TPS for 3 years for Haitians that is currently on the floor of the Senate. But the reality is that the decision yesterday is devastating. I cannot tell you how many people have been calling, not knowing what tomorrow will bring. Are we going to be deported? What will happen to my children? We have people who have been in the United States for over 10, 15, 20 years that have been able to not only support themselves, give back to the United States, but also supporting those back at home for the past 10 and 15 years.
4: And, Gerlene, in terms of the impact in the United States itself, there are estimates that as many as one-third of Haitian TPS holders work in the U.S. healthcare system. If all of these folks in the next few months or a year are suddenly declared no longer documented and can't work, the impact that that might have on the U.S. healthcare system, that's being completely ignored in this, isn't it?
5: We have been talking to several hospitals, healthcare providers, and they tell us that they are afraid that the workforce will be eliminated. Currently, as you mentioned, one-third of the Haitian TPS holders are our healthcare givers. They are in the hospitals. They are in the home healthcare. In addition to understanding in places like Mississippi and Ohio, where they continue to not only invest in the communities where they have been able to live peacefully with their neighbors, going to church, but we have industries, the healthcare industry, the hospitality industry, the meatpacking industry, also, the farm workers also be a part of that. We are looking at the catastrophic deficit in the workforce in the United States if we allow this deportation machine and cruelty to take effect based on what we are seeing right now.
0: I want to go to a Syrian TPS holder, a member of the LGBTQ community, who submitted an anonymous audio recording to the International Refugee Assistance Program, IRAP, in response to the Supreme Court ruling.
8: When I've heard the Supreme Court's ruling this morning, I've been just honestly going around in circles since then, feeling anxious, scared, and honestly confused about what might come ahead. With the reality of going back to Syria being closer than ever, I just don't know. The Middle East is up in flames. Syria has just came out of a five-decade dictatorship, and it's more unstable than ever. So not only am I facing the possibility of most likely facing all sorts of violence, from mental to physical and sexual, and I have to hide my identity once again, but I'm losing the things I have come to appreciate here in the U.S., things that I would tell everyone are things that you would consider normal, as simple as quite literally just living in peace with others, feeling supported by your own community. So I just tell that to everyone. Don't only think about TPS holders, but rather the ripple effect that this will have amongst Americans and everyone here, on the economy, on the psyche of society here.
0: So, Lupe Aguirre, Deputy Director of the U.S. Litigation International Refugee Assistance Program, IRAP, can you respond to this audio message?
9: Absolutely. First, I just want to comment on the strength and courage and resiliency of all the TPS holders from various countries. But what he said is absolutely right. There are ramifications beyond the TPS community, ramifications that will impact the U.S. society, our healthcare industries, our economies. We have one plaintiff who is a highly sought after doctor that patients travel miles to see, but that didn't matter to the Supreme Court. The Supreme Court held, regardless of whether the government is following the scriptures of the TPS law, that we have no, the federal courts have no review power over those, that decision making. And that's absolutely the wrong and immoral decision. They chose ideology over our promise, our rule of law, and our promise to provide refuge to people who are seeking safety.
4: And Lupe, I wanted to ask you, the Trump administration is constantly saying that they are directing their dragnets around immigration to the worst of the worst, the criminals. But in reality, what has been happening here is a total 180 degree turn on U.S. policy toward immigration in general, because we're talking not just about the refugee system, the reductions there, the attacks on TPS, the increased fees, almost a doubling of the fees for people just to apply to become U.S. citizens or visa fees. It's an attempt to completely shut the country off from legal immigration, not just from undocumented immigration. Wondering your thoughts about that.
9: That's absolutely correct. This is just part of the Trump administration's efforts to feed the detention and deportation machine and essentially halt immigration. Even when people follow the rules, apply, are vetted consistently as they have been under the TPS laws. And so it is not about it's about maintaining their campaign promises to root out people that they see as undesirable, even though they are valuable contributors to our society.
0: I want to thank you both very much. Of course, we'll continue to follow the effects of this. Lupe Aguirre, Deputy Director, U.S. Litigation International Refugee Assistance Project, or IRAP. And I also want to thank Erline Joseph, co-founder and executive director of the Haitian Bridge Alliance. Coming up, we will look at the Supreme Court blocking thousands of cancer patients from suing Bayer over the weed killer Roundup. Stay with us.

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1: Bad Monsanto by the late folk singer Michael Hurley, performing in our Democracy Now! Studio. This is Democracy Now!, democracynow.org. I'm Amy Goodman with Juan Gonzalez. In another major Supreme Court ruling, the court blocked thousands of cancer patients from suing the manufacturer of the popular weed killer glyphosate, marketed as Roundup. The main plaintiff in the case is a Missouri man who sued Monsanto and its parent company, Bayer, in 2019, alleging 20 years of exposure to Roundup caused him to develop blood cancer. A jury found Bayer had failed to warn him of the risks associated with Roundup and awarded him $1.25 million in damages. The Trump administration, which has called Roundup safe, sided with Bayer in its challenge at the Supreme Court. We go now to Nate Halverson, an Emmy Award-winning reporter at the Center for Investigative Reporting. Recent investigation of his is titled, "We're Bombarding America's Forests with Roundup." Halverson's new piece for Mother Jones is headlined, "The EPA Relied on an Influential Glyphosate Study Even After Learning Monsanto Was a Ghostwriter." Nate, if you can respond to the Supreme Court decision and explain exactly what you meant in that title.
2: Yeah, the Supreme Court decision ruled that the EPA is now our single point of failure for warning us about harmful effects from chemicals like glyphosate, that they alone can require a warning label. And what I found is that the EPA has been relying on ghostwritten studies, ghostwritten by Monsanto itself, to say that this product is okay.
3: So Nate, can you explain to me a little bit more about what the court decided here? Are they effectively saying that states cannot have their own safety standards separate and apart from a government's from those of the federal government in terms of these warning labels?
2: Yeah, that's right. The ruling essentially says that only the EPA can make a determination that something is harmful to us and has to carry a warning label. John Darnell had sued in state court saying that the laws required in his state that he be warned that organizations such as the World Health Organization had declared it a probable carcinogen. And that by not warning him, they were in breach of state law. And that is how he sought justice. And these cases, these state cases, have been going on for a while. As you mentioned, there are thousands of them pending. But because of these cases, all of the litigation, I think there's now more than $12 billion in financial settlements and payouts to people who have developed illnesses like non-Hodgkin's lymphoma. Because of these cases, we have gotten access to internal Monsanto company records and emails. And what those emails have shown was that internally, Monsanto had identified peer-reviewed studies that were coming out that showed how this herbicide, the most widely used herbicide in the world, could damage people's DNA, which can lead to cancer. And so as a response to that, what these lawsuits uncovered is that Monsanto launched a program secretly to hire what appeared to be independent scientists to write reports and do things like, quote, get up and shout that glyphosate is non-toxic. And then once these reports were written, Monsanto sort of steps back and says, we have nothing to do with them. And the authors say that. And then they're presented to the public and to regulators like the EPA as this independent analysis. And it's these ghostwritten studies that Monsanto secretly orchestrated that has absolutely infiltrated the EPA's assessment of these products. And unfortunately, in the Supreme Court case, that ghostwritten information has now made its way into the Supreme Court's decision because twice Justice Kavanaugh cited the very EPA report that relied on these Monsanto ghostwritten studies.
3: So what is the recourse now for individuals in this country who are sickened or poisoned by, not just by Roundup, but by many other pesticides and chemicals?
2: Well, what Justice Kavanaugh said was the recourse is that people could contact the EPA and let them know that they had gotten sick and that the EPA should look at it again. But I contacted the EPA when I found out that they had been relying on this ghostwritten study and that, in fact, the EPA internally had identified this ghostwritten study nearly a decade ago as being corrupted Monsanto scientist, which its inspector general's office, its criminal division, had called research misconduct. And when I contacted the EPA, they sent me a statement back that was riddled with inaccuracies. They said that this ghostwritten study only appeared in a footnote of their assessment. That was inaccurate. It appeared in the body of their assessment. They said that the studies that this ghostwritten report was citing had already been published, and that was inaccurate. These were all new studies. Actually, it turns out, perhaps not surprisingly, that were studies that were coming from data that the glyphosate manufacturers themselves had supplied.
1: Nate, I wanted to go to a clip from your Mother Jones documentary, which features a 2015 interview by French journalist Paul Moreira with the herbicide advocate, Patrick Moore.
4: You can drink a whole quart of it and it won't hurt you.
5: You want to drink some? We have some here.
4: I'd be happy to, actually, but not really.
5: Not really?
4: I know it wouldn't hurt me.
5: If you say so, I have some.

0: court ruling didn't say it doesn't cause cancer. It didn't say it doesn't hurt your gut microbiome. Didn't say it doesn't hurt most endangered species. It just said that our single point of recourse now is to try to get justice through the EPA by letting them know. And we'll have to see how that plays out in court and what happens with these thousands of cases that are now sitting out there from people who say it gave them cancer.
1: Nate Halverson, Emmy Award-winning reporter at the Center for Investigative Reporting, will link to your recent articles. And a very happy birthday to John Randolph. I'm headed to Rhode Island this weekend and Providence tonight at 7, tomorrow afternoon at 3:20 at the Avon Cinema for the film about Democracy Now!, Steal This Story, Please, with the directors Tia Lesson and Carl Diehl. We'll be doing Q&A afterwards. Then to Newport, Rhode Island at the Jane Pickens Theater on Saturday night and on Sunday at 2. And that is this weekend. Check our website at democracynow.org. We're hiring an education program manager. 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I'm Amy Goodman with Juan Gonzalez.
2: That's going to be it for Democracy Now! Thanks for listening. This is KDVS Davis, 90.3 FM. I'm your humble host, DJ Hawk Hobo. To stay in the politically conscious narrative, I'm going to play one of my favorite Fugazi albums while we wait for the next DJ to get on air. So enjoy that. The one and only Ian MacKaye, Guy Picciotto, and the other two members, which I can't remember off the top of my head.

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0: 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Are you looking for a synth soundtrack for your Sunset Drive? Do you look fondly back to the music of the past? Or perhaps you'd rather just lose yourself to the beat and take a break from the day's worries? 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

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This is DJ Brideshead here for Young Adult Friction from 1 to 2 p.m. This is my, I started the show fall quarter and now it's summer. So I'm almost at 1 year and I will be hosting this show all the way until September 20th. So there's a lot of time, a lot of awesome music, a lot of electronica coming up for y'all this summer. The song you just listened to was called Thing About You by Two Shell off their very recent single release, Thing About You. This came out June 17th, just like a couple of weeks ago, and I'm absolutely loving it. Just last week. It reminds me of like 2012, 2013, like Skrillex type, like prog house. It's definitely a callback. But yeah, we have a very eclectic playlist today. I'm gonna play, I believe this is a Korean artist, Sion, up next, and we're gonna go all over the world with this set. A different country every song. But I'll see y'all on the flip side. Bye.

Welcome back to KDVS Davis. This is Young Adult Friction, and that song you just listened to is called Do What You Want by James Holden off of Balance 005, and that was the mix cut by the MFA, remixed by James Holden, my bad. And then right before that was Aliens by Sega Bodega off their 2017 album SS, and right before that was Claustro by Frustra, Antitrust, and Gasoline Rainbow off the EP Anhedonia from 2025. Shout out Toronto. Frustra is a queer Toronto artist. Happy Pride, everyone, if that's what you celebrate. And then right before that was Mucho Poquito Nada by Aquila off, I want to say 2026. No, this is 2024. Their 2024 album, A Pista Lares. They have a 2026 album that came out very recently that I'm loving. And then right before that was a current release that was called Starlight by Danny L. Harrell and Pink Panthers off his album Cerulean from 2026. And the very first song we listened to in the block was called Firefly by Scion off of the single release Firefly. Next, we're gonna slow down the tempo a little bit and then bring it right back up after that block. But this is KDVS Davis.

0: by Kelly Ali off the album Ghost Driver. And then the very first song we listened to in that block was I.O. featuring Corinne by Funksterung off the album Appetite for Destruction. And the song you've been listening to in the background is the instrumental of Music by Underscores, which who I'm seeing tonight, and I'm very, very excited. I think it's going to be very high. Oh, yay, we got an update, it's on. And it's hype, she's dancing. Oh, okay. But that concludes my show. I'll be back in 3 weeks, but I'll keep making playlists, I'll keep picking out the music.
1: And I'll be here to play those playlists.
0: Yes, and DJ Vera will be here playing it for me. So a lot of awesome music coming up throughout the summer. And stay tuned if you'd like to Vera from now on from 2 to 3 p.m. And then again, if you'd like, from 3 to 4:30 p.m. for We Found Love, a very new and exciting show that nobody's ever heard of before. But yeah, this is KDBS Davis 90.3 FM, and this is DJ Brideshead signing out.

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You're tuned in to KDVS Davis 90.3 FM. I am DJ Vera, and this is now my show, Vera, from now on. Thank you, DJ Brideshead, for this wonderful instrumental of underscores in the background. It's really getting me hyped for my playlist that I have today, the music that I have prepared, and it's June. It's June. It's Pride Month, in case anyone did not know that. And the month is almost over, but I thought, you know, let me play some queer artists in this playlist today. Some of them are not, actually. The first, half of the playlist is queer artists and half is not. But that's okay. I made this last minute switch, or I made the switch very last minute, which did not give me a lot of time to find music. But I'm really excited. And like DJ Brideshead was saying, right after my show, Vera From Now On, which is from 2 to 3 p.m., we will have a collab show that, well, DJ Brideshead won't be here for that today. It'll just be me. But we collaborated on choosing these songs, and I'm really excited. The show is called We Found Love, and it's from 3 to 4:30 p.m. And it really is just like, if you think about, I wrote a description for this show, and I realized it hasn't been on Spinatron yet. That I wrote this description, and I should. But he said, we are taking it back to a simpler time, inspired by the song We Found Love by Rihanna featuring Calvin Harris. We are catering these beats to you in hopes that we can curate the same vibe that song brings. And, you know, I think that

That's beautiful. And this arose from when DJ Brighton and I were in Mexico City, and this song was playing, or I don't even know if it was We Found Love that was playing, but something was playing along these vibes, and we were like, what if we had a show over the summer that was essentially this? And so now here we are. Well, we're not here yet. That's, we'll be there in an hour. Right now it's Veer from now on. So I'm gonna get into that. I'm getting a little prematurely excited about We Found Love, but feel free to stay tuned for that. Anyways, we're gonna get right into the music I have selected today. First, we got Lady Flash by the Go Team. So feel free to stay tuned, and I'll catch y'all in a bit.

Hello, hello, KDVS listeners. That song that you were just listening to was Destroy Everything You Touch by Ladytron off of their album Witching Hour. Right before that was, I don't know how to pronounce this correctly, if I am being so honest, but it's L.E.S. Artistes by Santigold. I don't know if this song name is supposed to be pronounced as L.E.S. because it's like L period E period S period, but L.E.S. Artistes by Santigold off of her self-titled album Santigold. And the very top of that block was Lady Flash by The Go Team off of the album Thunder Lightning Strike. I'm going to continue straight on with the music here. I have so much music prepared today, and I'm really excited to just move on forward with it. So coming up next is Don't Save Us From the Flames by M83. So feel free to stay tuned. Once again, I'm DJ Vera, and this is my show, Vera From Now On. And right after this show, which ends at 3 p.m., I will also be doing We Found Love, which is usually a collaborated or a co-hosted show with me, myself, and DJ Brideshead. But DJ Brideshead will not be here today, even though she just had her show right before mine. But that being said, we're going to continue right on with the music. Feel free to stay tuned, and see y'all in a bit.

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You are tuned in once again to KDBS Davis 90.3 FM. And the song that you were just listening to was Elevator Love Letter by Stars off of the album Heart. Right before that was Excuse Me, Mister by No Doubt off of their hit album Tragic Kingdom. And the very top of that block right there was Don't Save Us From the Flames by M83 off of the album Before the Dawn Heals Us. I'm halfway through the music I've picked out for this show. I'm feeling good. I'm halfway through the showtime in general. Usually I feel like I'm not so prepared for my shows, but today, oh, I'm on it. So we're going to continue right on. All of those songs that I just played thus far, or all of the songs that I've played thus far, have not been queer artists. They've just been other songs that I wanted to play today. But I'm going to play some queer artists for the remainder of this showtime, which I'm excited about. You know, it's Pride Month. I thought I should include some lesbian musicians in there. Shout out bisexuals, shout out lesbians. Shout out Pride Month. Anyways, so we're gonna start off with Boyfriend by Tegan and Sarah, and then I've got some Hayley Kiyoko, Kaytranada featuring Sid. My background music. Where'd it go? Okay. Now we're back. Ravina, a little bit of Chapel Roan and Sinead O'Connor. So yeah, I'm gonna get right into it, but before that I'm gonna play some very quick messages, so feel free to stay tuned right after this. Catch y'all in a bit.

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1: 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That's January, April, July, and late September. 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After that, you can apply for a show for the next quarter. 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Maybe it will change yours, too.
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0: Hello, hello, hello, KDBS listeners. I am back once again. Tis I, DJ Vera, and the song that you were just listening to was Mandinka by Sinead O'Connor off of the album The Lion and the Cobra. And right before that was You're the One featuring Sid by Catronata off of the album 99.9%. And sorry if you hear sounds in the background. I'm trying to fix this mic. And at the very top of that block was Boyfriend by Tegan and Sarah off of their album Love You to Death. I have some quick little announcements to play, and then I'm gonna play my last few songs of this show right before I get into We Found Love, which will be from 3 to 4:30 p.m. immediately after this show. Feel free to stay tuned for that on Spinatron. The description that DJ Brideshead and I have put for it is, let me pull this up on the web. It is, we are taking it back to a simpler time, inspired by the song We Found Love by Rihanna featuring Calvin Harris. We are catering these beats to you in hopes that we can curate the same vibe that song brings. Enjoy a tour through the golden age of EDM, aka early 2010s progressive house / big room house, aka Ibiza summer anthems. So feel free to stay tuned for that if you would like. That show starts in 15 minutes. Anyways, I am going to play these really quick announcements, and then I'm going to get right into my last few songs of my show, Vera From Now On, with me, DJ Vera. So feel free to stick around. See y'all.
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0: 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I'm DJ Vera. That was my show, Vera, from now on. And now we will be transitioning into another one of my shows, co-hosted by DJ Brideshead, who is unfortunately not here today, but now we're transitioning into We Found Love, which I am so, so excited for. I feel like I don't know if there's been a show like this on KDBS before, at least not as long as I've been here, but I think it's truly a perfect summer show, and I am just so excited. And honestly, I'm gonna jump right into it. I'm going to play one really quick announcement, and then we're just going to get right into it, because I can't contain my excitement, my joy. I'm so ready. So here is one quick announcement, and then we're jumping right into the music. Feel free to stay tuned for We Found Love. It's from 3 to 4:30 p.m. This is the first rendition of this show ever, and I am really so excited about all the songs that we have picked out today. So feel free to stay tuned right after this 30-second message.
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0: 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You are tuned in to We Found Love. Well, actually, you're tuned into KDBS Davis 90.3 FM. I am DJ Vera, and currently this is We Found Love. This is DJ Brideshead and I's early 2010s EDM prog house, progressive house music show, and I've been really, really excited about this show literally all day, all week. So has DJ Brideshead, who unfortunately cannot be here today, but the song, anyways, to back up, the song you were just listening to was How to Love featuring Sophia Reyes by Cash Cash, You were just listening to the Boombox Cartel remix of How to Love featuring Sophia Reyes by Cash Cash off of the EP How to Love featuring Sophia Reyes remixes. And right before that was Where Are You Now, the Marshmello remix featuring Justin Bieber by Skrillex and Diplo off of Where Are You Now featuring Justin Bieber remixes EP. And right before that was New York City by the Chainsmokers off of their EP Bouquet. And of course, the very, very top of that block, the Chucky extended remix of We Found Love by Rihanna featuring Calvin Harris off of We Found Love, the remixes. I'm having a lot of fun here in the studio right now playing all of these songs for you all today. If anyone is even still listening, DJ Brideshead and I talked about how silly of a concept this honestly is and if people would even really tune into it. Because one might say that this show is bad. And you know what I have to say to that? I don't care. I'm having a lot of fun here. And if you'd like to tune in, you can do so. And feel free to call in at 530-754-KDBS. Or that is 530-754-5387. One more time. 530-754-5387. If you'd like to call in and let me know that someone's out there listening and possibly enjoying this show. So I'm gonna get right. Actually, I'm gonna read out of the entertainment calendar. Hold on.
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0: Okay, that was the intro for the entertainment calendar, which I will now read a bit from. Okay. What have we got going on today? So today at 10:30, well, going from 10:30 a.m. to 11:59 p.m. is the 10 Mile Creek Revival. That is in Laytonville, California. And from 5 to 6 p.m. tonight is Angry Aztecs Propane, If You Say So, Blood Compact. It is a Vallejo punk propane emo rock, If You Say So, Bay Area power emo blood compact Vallejo Filipino punk show. And that is happening in Vallejo at 905 Tennessee Street. And that is from 5 to 6 p.m. There is also from 5:30 to 9 p.m. At Winters Community Library. There is a punk and pronouns celebration of queer punk solidarity. And okay, I need to turn down this instrumental in the background. It's a bit too much for reading from the entertainment calendar right now. And also from 5:30 to 9 p.m. At Sacramento Bicycle Kitchen, the address is 1915 I Street in Sacramento. There is the summer flyout of the largest colony of Mexican free-tailed bats in California at the Yolo Causeway. The description from this is, it's that time of the year, bat ride with at Sack from the Dead, at Bird Cult Sack, at Sack Bike Kitchen Friday, June 26th, 5:30 p.m. Meet at Sacramento Bicycle Kitchen at 5:59 p.m. Roll out, enjoy the summer flyout of the largest colony of Mexican free-tailed bats in California at the Yolo Causeway. Sympathizers and animal enthusiasts are welcome. This is a no-drop round trip and moderately paced social ride on flat roads. Bring lights and a helmet. It is approximately 19 miles round trip. And there will be an opportunity for shredders to depart. And also happening on June 26th, which is today, from 6 p.m. to 9:30 p.m., there is the Concerts in the Park at 910 I Street in Sacramento. And then the description for that is Concerts in the Park, hosted by the City of Sacramento, Arden Park Roots, Live Mannequins, The Irregulars, and DJ Jared. Also, from 6 to 9 p.m., there's live music with Danger Force 5 at Parkside Sports Bar and Grill in Davis. If you cannot make it out to Sac, if you're in Davis and you want to stay local. Also, 6 to 8:30 p.m. tonight, the Gold Souls at Kings Beach State Recreation Area, Bear Street, Kings Beach. There is a performance. And then also, there is a show happening in Reno, if you happen to be there. It is at the Holland Project at 140 Vesta Street in Reno, Nevada, which is Charity Kiss, The Snares, and Red Caroline. They will be performing there. And lastly, 7 to 9 p.m., there's another show happening at the Cinders Bar. It is 21+. And this is at 5340 Auburn Boulevard, A Street, Sacramento. And there will be Nova Sutro, Wake the Beast, and Judy Bauer. And oh, one last thing tonight. From 9 to 12 a.m., so 9 to midnight, Carlos Xavier and his salsa band at the Torch Club in Sacramento, 904 15th Street. This is also 21+, but if you'd like to see some live music, go ahead and feel free to do so. And that is what I have from the entertainment.
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0: Okay, now I'm going to be getting right back into the music. Let's bring back my background music. Yes, of course. Thank you, DJ Brideshead, for putting this background music on before you left earlier. We're going to get right back into the music. Coming up, I have Runaway, You and I by Galantis, which I really love this song, actually, and I'm so excited to play it. So feel free to stay tuned. Catch y'all in a bit.

Hello, hello, hello, KDBS listeners. The song that you were just listening to was City Lights by Avicii off of the album Stories, R.I.P. Avicii. And right before that was the Overwork remix of Rather Be featuring Jesse Glynn by Clean Bandit off of the Rather Be remixes part 2. And before that was... Yes, before that was the radio edit of Gold Skies featuring Alicia by Sander Van Doorn, Martin Garrix, and DVBBS. Dubs? Maybe? Maybe that's it. Dubs? Off of the Gold Skies featuring Alicia radio edit. And the top of that block was, well, I played a little bit of Alive by Cruella off of the EP Play Hard, but then I realized it had been top 40, which it filled me with sadness. And so I started playing a different song. And then the very top of that block was Runaway, You and I by Galantis off of the album Pharmacy. That made me out of breath reading all of those. But I'm going to go just keep on keeping on with the music. I'm having a lot of time. I'm having a lot of fun. I meant to say I'm having a lot of fun, but also I'm having a good time. And that ended up as I'm having a lot of time. I'm having a lot of fun and I'm having a good time. I am doing some just cleaning here at the station, just routine tasks. And this is honestly making it really fun. Also, the underscores music in the background is really like, it's bringing life into all of my backdrops. So it's making me really excited. But I can also share which songs of these were my picks and which were DJ Brideshead. So I'm pretty sure it was DJ Brideshead who chose City Lights by Avicii. I chose the Rather Be remix. Brideshead did the Gold Skies radio edit. I chose Alive by Cruella, but I must have not looked at things correctly because it was top 40 and that's a no-no. But I also chose Runaway by Galantis. Brideshead chose How to Love by Cash Cash, and also the Where Are You Now Marshmallow remix, as well as we found the Chucky extended remix of We Found Love. I chose New York City by the Chainsmokers. And then we have, let's see, 3 more picks from DJ Brideshead and 3 more from me. So it's been a nice like alternation of my picks and her picks. I am really excited about this next remix coming up. Also, a lot of the songs on this show are going to be remixes. Oh wait, that's my mic. That's all I meant to do. A lot of the songs on the show are going to be remixes because a lot of EDM, like the big hits, have charted. They've charted. They've gone double, triple, quadruple platinum, and in my house and many others. But the remixes, however, of these songs have not charted, which is why we are able to play them. And honestly, it's really fun to hear just like remixes of songs in general and like different spins on everything. So I'm definitely really enjoying the show. And a lot of songs too that are like super popular and maybe not EDM necessarily to begin with have been remixed and turned into EDM, which you may hear in this next song. So yeah, it's just like fun to hear different versions of songs that people already know and love. So coming up next, we have the Lizotte remix of Cool Kids featuring Hushi by Pretty Young and Lizotte. So feel free to stay tuned for that. I am DJ Vera and you're tuned in to KDBS Davis 90.3 FM. This is the show We Found Love with myself, DJ Vera, as well as DJ Brideshead, who is not here today, but she's here in spirit and she lives in my heart. So that's what matters. Okay, feel free to stay tuned. And if you are curious, the background music is Music by Underscores, the HQ instrumental. So feel free to check that out if you would like. All right, we're going to get into some more music. Catch y'all on the flip side.

0: 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You are tuned in to KDVS 90.3 FM. I am DJ Vera, and the song that you were just listening to was the 4B remix of Middle, featuring Bipolar Sunshine by DJ Snake off of the, which is was just a single, the 4B remix of Middle featuring Bipolar Sunshine. And before that was the Stefano and Torio remix of Just Be featuring Kirsty Hawkshaw by Tiesto, which is off of the EP Just Be featuring Kirsty Hawkshaw remixes. And before that was Shave It Up by Zed off of the album Clarity. And right before that was the Arthur Baker remix of High and Low by Empire of the Sun off of the EP High and Low, the remixes. And at the very top of that block was the Lizotte remix of Cool Kids featuring Kushi by Pretty Young and Lizotte. That's funny, though, an artist like remixed her own song. And that was just a single, the Cool Kids remix featuring Hushi single. I feel like I had something to say. I'm currently over here trying to get a staple out of a that is stuck in a stapler, and I'm trying to get it out, and it's not working very well, and I don't really know what to do about that. This has happened to me once before. It's because the staple that I used was too big for the stapler, and I did not realize that until after I had already like tried to staple it. Oh my gosh, I just got it live on air, live action. I just got the staple out of the stapler. Oh my gosh, wow. That was incredible. My background music disappeared. It got so real right there. But let me. There we go. There's the background music. There are 15 minutes left of this very first rendition of We Found Love, typically co-hosted by myself, DJ Vera, alongside DJ Brideshead, though DJ Brideshead is not here today. But do not fret. I'm here to run this show. Going back to, I know before this I was saying which picks were mine and which were DJ Brideshead. The Middle remix, DJ Snake by DJ Snake, that was my pick. And then the Just Be Stefano and Torio remix by Tiesto, that was DJ Brideshead. So was Shave It Up by Zed. And the Cool Kids Lizotte remix. But my pick was, my two picks from that block were High and Low, the Arthur Baker remix by Empire of the Sun, and the Middle remix. And then coming up next, I have a remix pick of mine as well. It is a song that is well known. It's known and it's loved. But and another thing too, I think I already talked about this. Also, I spoke a bit prematurely about getting the staple unstuck from the stapler. It's still partially in there, so I'm actually not out of the clear yet. But soon I will be. What was I saying? Oh, it was a lot of fun picking out all of this music and getting to listen to all these different remixes. And I guess just choosing which were my favorite. I don't know if you guys can also hear me just like picking away at this staple stuck in the stapler, but it was a lot of fun listening to all the remixes, and especially ones that I had absolutely no clue existed. I did not know 90% of these remixes existed, so that was a lot of fun to discover them. And some of them too, I honestly prefer, I think, some of these remixes to the actual just like original songs themselves, which has also been an interesting thing to discover. And also seeing, because for example, when it says like the 4B remix or the Overwork remix or this and that, Boombox Cartel remix, Marshmallow remix, it's interesting when I've noticed there will be the same like DJ remixing multiple of these songs. So it's cool to see their style really come out in these songs, and also just to see the variation in style amongst all these remixes and just DJs in general who are remixing them. Yeah, that's been a really fun thing. Also, in case you were wondering, oh my gosh, I just bumped the mic. I'm sorry. I'm trying to get this staple. Oh my god, I took it. Okay, let me finish back wrapping so I can focus on that and not multitask. The reason I've been playing this Underscores music instrumental in the background the whole time, this is because DJ Brideshead put this on right before she left because she used it to back wrap during. Oh my gosh. I'm yawning. She used it to back wrap during her show, and it felt like it just really fit the vibe of We Found Love. And the reason that Brideshead chose it is because she's going to see Underscores in concert today in San Francisco. If anyone else is pulling up to that, I don't know. But all right, we got 10 minutes left, and I got some more music coming up for y'all. If you'd like to listen. Before that though, I do have a couple of announcements just to put in there. I don't know why I said it like that. Just a couple of announcements. And then we'll get on our way with the rest of the show. So feel free to stay tuned, and I will catch y'all after these messages.
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8: Germs from unwashed hands can be transferred to other objects, like handrails, tabletops, or toys, and then transferred to another person's hands.
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Hello, Greenslade here. Are you looking for a synth soundtrack for your Sunset Drive? Do you look fondly back to the music of the past? Or perhaps you'd rather just lose yourself to the beat and take a break from the day's worries? 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
6: 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I have one more song up for you guys. Thank you for listening to the first rendition of We Found Love with myself, DJ Vera, and also the music curated by DJ Brideshead. One last song for you guys. It is the Mosca remix of Lean On by Major Lazer and DJ Snake, which I am very excited to play. I just found this remix and I think it's absolutely incredible, so feel free to stay tuned for that. And also feel free to stay tuned for Resistance with Safi Carr after this. It's a 30-minute PA show and it's really amazing if you like to listen to it. And that's all from me. Thank you guys for listening. Bye.

Good afternoon. This is KDVS 90.3 FM, Davis, California. This is a public affairs show. It is called Resistance as a Response to Trump's Presidency. I am DJ Safikar. We are broadcasting not far from where the village of Putatoy once stood, inhabited by Patwin Native Americans. Please note that the opinions which I will be sharing are solely mine and mine only. Today, I want to talk to you about two recent, devastating, and horrific UN reports and findings regarding gross violations of human rights of Palestinians by Israel. One of the reports documents sexual violence against Palestinians. The other documents violence against children. They show that there is an ongoing genocide in the occupied territories, something which we can all see from the images of the destruction of Gaza. I will give you the details and then provide some analysis and commentary. The UN Independent International Commission of Inquiry has published two extensively documented landmark reports detailing severe international law violations by Israeli authorities and security forces. The first report, released in March 2025, focuses on systematic sexual, reproductive, and gender-based violence, while the second report, released in June 2026, focuses on deliberate targeting of Palestinian children as a core element of ongoing genocide. The Commission further argued that some of these actions constituted genocidal acts and evidence of genocide, crimes against humanity, and war crimes. The first UN report is titled "More Than a Human Can Bear: Israelis' Systematic Use of Sexual, Reproductive, and Other Forms of Gender-Based Violence Since 7th of October 2023. This report concludes that Israeli security forces and settlers increasingly are using sexual and gender-based violence as a method of war to destabilize, dominate, and destroy the Palestinian people. Documented cases include rape, gang rape, and threats of rape. The Commission states that practices like forced public stripping, prolonged public nudity, sexual harassment, and threats of rape have become standardized operating procedures among Israeli forces. Reports indicate that it is used across various contexts, including in detention, at checkpoints, and during home raids, often intended to terrorize the population and drive forced displacement. High-profile incidents at facilities like the Tessetamen military base have drawn international outrage, particularly after CCTV footage emerged on YouTube showing Israeli guards sexually abusing Palestinian detainees. UN investigators have also reported that Israeli settlers have increasingly used sexual violence to instill fear and humiliate Palestinians, acting with what the UN calls near complete impunity. In one documented case in the West Bank, a man was stripped, sexually assaulted, and had his genitals zip-tied. Documented accounts reveal systematic abuse against Palestinian detainees, including men, women, and children, such as forced nudity, abusive strip searches, and targeted genital assaults and torture in military bases and prisons. The Commission argued that the evidence shows that these acts were not isolated incidents, but part of a broader pattern of conduct that inflicted severe physical and psychological harm. Investigators highlight that severe forms of sexual violence are perpetuated under implicit encouragement or explicit orders from top Israeli civilian and military leadership to collectively punish Palestinians. According to the findings of the West Bank Protection Consortium,
a partnership of international humanitarian organizations funded by the European Union, over 70% of displaced Palestinian families interviewed cited threats targeting women and children, especially sexualized violence, as the primary decisive factor forcing them to flee their homes. Human rights groups have severely criticized the Israeli legal system for granting institutional impunity to perpetrators. This criticism intensified after the Israeli Attorney General dropped charges against soldiers implicated in well-documented detention camp assaults, allowing them to return to active service. The UN found that Israel also carried out genocidal acts by systematically destroying Gaza's women healthcare and reproductive health facilities. The intentional blockades on medical equipment forced pregnant women to undergo cesarean sections without anesthesia, leading to preventable maternal and neonatal deaths. Sexual violence in conflict has long been recognized as one of the most devastating violations of human rights. It attacks not only individuals, but entire communities by instilling fear, humiliation, and long-lasting trauma. After verifying innumerable incidents of conflict-related sexual violence perpetrated by Israeli forces against Palestinians in Gaza and the West Bank, in May 2026, the United Nations Attorney General Antonio Guterres of Portugal officially added Israel to its global blacklist of countries and armed entities credibly suspected of committing patterns of rape and sexual violence in conflict zones. The case has deeply fractured the international community. 19 nations, including the Netherlands, Spain, Colombia, and Namibia, have formally intervened to back the genocide allegation. Conversely, only the United States, Hungary, and Fiji have filed legal interventions to formally defend Israel, arguing that the high-level legal threshold for genocidal intent has not been met. The second report is titled, "The Essence of Childhood Has Been Destroyed, Israel's Deliberate Targeting of Palestinian Children." This report evaluates violations against minors and explicitly concludes that the intentional killing and traumatization of children establishes clear genocidal intent. The report cites as evidence the high casualty rates, the precision targeting, ceasefire violation, and the overall destruction of society. The inquiry notes that children made up roughly 30% of all casualties in the Gaza conflict, with over 20,000 children killed. It states this extreme proportion is a direct result of large yield explosive dropped on residential structures and displacement camps. Evidence collected indicates children were frequently targeted directly using sniper fire and quadcopter drones, sustaining fatal precision wounds to vital organs, heads, and upper bodies, resulting also in a high rate of child amputee, with an estimated 21,000 children acquiring disabilities. The commission noted that children continued to be targeted and killed even after October 2025 ceasefire went into effect. Since then, more than 1,020 Palestinians have been killed, among them 265 children. Excuse me. The reports also say that children in Gaza and the West Bank, especially adolescent boys, have been arrested, tortured, and ill-treated in Israeli prisons and detention facilities. And it has documented incidents of sexual and gender-based violence targeting Palestinian children, often during arrest or in detention. Israeli attacks on neonatal and pediatric hospitals in Gaza have meanwhile systematically dismantled children's access to life-sustaining care, undermining their survival, according to the report.
It also accuses Israel of using starvation as a method of war and warns that restrictions on the entry of humanitarian aid into Gaza have produced acute and chronic malnutrition among children in Gaza, removing the basic conditions necessary for their survival. And it alleges that through attacks on schools, mass displacement, and enforced closures, Israeli authorities have systematically disrupted children's ability to learn, thereby sabotaging the intellectual and social foundations of Palestinian society itself. The report also emphasized the devastating effects of repeated bombardment, forced displacement, starvation, destruction of healthcare infrastructure and educational facilities, loss of family members, witnessing horrendous mass killings, and psychological trauma on Gaza's children. These constitute a calculated imposition of conditions intended to bring about the physical destruction of the group. In other words, genocide. Commission Chair Srinivasan Muralidhar, an Indian jurist, stated that by systematically targeting children, eroding their reproductive future, and mocking childhood symbols, Israel is actively attacking the foundational capacity of the Palestinian people to exist and determine their future as a demographic group, which establishes genocidal intent. In its report, the commission noted that it sent requests for information to Israeli government, but received no response. What is Israel's official response to these reports? The Israeli government and its foreign ministry vehemently reject the findings of both reports, consistently calling the UN Independent International Commission of Inquiry a libelous sham. Israeli officials argue that the inquiry is fundamentally biased, lacks credible verification mechanism, and operates on a politically motivated narrative. Furthermore, Israel states that its military operations are conducted strictly in self-defense to eradicate Hamas, accusing UN of ignoring the action of Palestinian armed groups, including the use of civilians as human shields. Israeli officials dispute the commission's conclusion and maintain that the civilian casualties result from warfare conducted in densely populated urban environments. Accusations of grave violations, including war crimes or genocidal intent, necessitate rigorous investigative standards that allow for independent verification and cross-examination of evidence. A genuine commitment to human rights requires intellectual honesty and respect for due process, especially when allegations involve the gravest crimes under international law. The findings of UN investigative bodies deserve to be taken seriously because they're based on extensive evidence gathering and legal analysis. If Israel believes the Commission's findings are methodologically flawed or legally unsound, the strongest response is not merely to denounce the Commission as biased, but to engage with the evidence, identify specific errors, and participate in legal scrutiny where possible. If Israel possesses counter evidence that disproves the Commission's documented findings, such as exculpatory forensic data, operational orders, or witness testimony, due process requires that this evidence be submitted for scrutiny, not that the entire process be rejected at the outset. Israel invokes self-defense and the alleged use of human shields by Hamas. These are valid legal defenses, but only if subjected to the same evidentiary standards that they demand of others. Respect for due process means that claims of self-defense must be weighed against the proportionality and distinction requirements of international humanitarian law. To assert self-defense without engaging with the specific allegations of systematic sexual violence or the deliberate targeting of children is to abandon legal argument in favor of
political assertions. To dismiss the testimony of victims and first responders as inherently politically motivated is to deny them the dignity of a hearing. Respect for due process means that even when allegations are uncomfortable, they must be investigated, not vilified. If the reports are factually flawed, the remedy is a rebuttal with evidence, not press release. Human rights lose credibility when due process is selectively embraced or rejected depending on the accused. How could what Hamas did be wrong, but what Israeli military is doing be any better or different? Consistency means insisting on independent investigations, transparency, accountability, and fair legal procedures for everyone. Intellectual honesty demands that we judge a report by its methodology and evidentiary basis, not by political body that commissioned it. Excuse me. Rejecting evidence without examination because it's politically inconvenient falls short of intellectual rigor that human rights advocacy demands. Respect for human rights includes respect for evidence, consistent standards, and the rule of law, regardless of the identity of alleged perpetrator. Israel's rebuttal shifts the burden onto the UN to prove its own legitimacy. But in law and ethics, the party alleging bias must prove it. The party accused of violations must rebut the specific facts. By refusing to engage on the merits and instead attacking the messenger, Israel undermines its own claim to a rule-based order. A state that truly values human rights does not ask for trust. It offers transparency. It does not demand special treatment. It submits to the same scrutiny it expects of others. That is the minimum requirement of intellectual honesty and due process. The release of recent United Nations reports concerning Israel's conduct in Gaza has raised profound moral, legal, and humanitarian questions that extend far beyond politics. For human rights and peace advocates, these findings are not merely another chapter in a long and painful conflict. They represent an urgent call to defend the universal principles of human dignity, civilian protection, and accountability under international law. These reports are urgent calls to action. The fundamental principle at stake is simple. No child should be a target of violence and killing. No prisoner should be sexually abused. And no civilian population should be deprived of its basic humanity. A genuine commitment to peace requires defending these principles consistently, regardless of who commits the violation and who suffers from them. Only through such consistency can the world hope to build a future based on justice, dignity, and lasting peace. The cycles of violence inevitably produce new generations of trauma, grief, and hatred. The report's description of dead children, traumatized families, destroyed communities, and abused detainees are reminders that military victories alone cannot create lasting security. Sustainable peace depends upon justice, accountability, respect for human rights, and recognition of the equal worth of every human being. What are Israeli goals in Gaza and West Bank? Following the October 7 attacks, Israeli government stated that its objectives were to destroy Hamas's military and governing capabilities, secure the release of hostages, and prevent another similar attack. Consequently, the military campaign has caused enormous destruction in Gaza Strip and very high civilian casualties and displacement. The scale of destruction and civilian suffering in Gaza will undoubtedly increase hostility and make future peace more difficult. Many humanitarian organizations, legal scholars, and governments worry
that these conditions will fuel anger, trauma, and future radicalization. There is substantial historical evidence from many conflicts that widespread civilian suffering contributes to cycles of violence. So, as odd as this may sound, it appears that Israeli military campaign is aiming to increase support for militant groups over the long run. The aim of Israeli military response appears to be to deepen cycles of resentment and violence. It is also preparing the grounds for another October 7 attack rather than trying to prevent it. Israeli's solution to October 7 attacks by Hamas appear to be to instill the same sort of hatred in the entire Gaza population that brought about the attacks. It is obvious that ending the conflict is not a priority for Israel, but perpetuating it is. While the stated goal was to dismantle Hamas's military and governing capabilities, the actions and rhetoric on the ground indicate a broader objective that encompasses the entire civilian population. Israeli actions and rhetoric have moved beyond targeting Hamas to collectively punishing all Palestinians in Gaza. The observable policies of the Israeli government point to a strategic shift that has resulted in the collective punishment of Gazan population, a rejection of diplomatic solutions, and the establishment of policies that make perpetual conflict a reality. A central pillar of Israel's traditional security doctrine, established by David Ben-Gurion, was to win wars quickly to secure long periods of peace for national development. The current strategy has fundamentally abandoned this principle. Israel's leadership now views perpetual conflict as a new reality, a state of prema war. To maintain this state of war, Israel has reportedly rejected multiple ceasefires and hostage release initiatives, including those backed by the United States and regional partners. Rather than a war for political settlement, the strategy has transformed into one of territorial acquisition and population control, ensuring a permanent state of low-intensity conflict. Israel is establishing permanent or semi-permanent buffer zones by seizing and depopulating large swaths of territory in Gaza, Lebanon, and Syria, and making them uninhabitable. This pattern reveals a structural reliance on military dominance that locks Israel into a state of continuous friction with its neighbor. Israel treats violence as a cyclical necessity rather than a problem to be solved. This approach is widely recognized as a strategic blunder. If Israel's goal is to destroy Hamas, it has already failed, because Hamas is an idea and you cannot destroy an idea, but trying to can certainly make it stronger. Defeating an enemy's military capacity does not bring peace if their political grievances are validated and their civilian population is collectively punished. Extensive civilian harm and infrastructure collapse undermine long-term security by feeding the underlying drivers of militancy. This strategy is ultimately counterproductive to Israel's stated goal of long-term security. By treating the entire population as an enemy, Israel is ensuring that a new generation of Gazans would be radicalized. The result is a self-fulfilling prophecy. For the surviving population, this immense loss serves as a powerful radicalization catalyst, potentially providing future militant faction with an inexhaustible pool of recruits motivated by grief and a desire for retribution. By rejecting diplomatic solutions and engaging in actions that are widely condemned as war crimes or ethnic cleansing, Israel is becoming internationally isolated, which weakens its long-term strategic position.
Excuse me. All right. We have now come to the conclusion. We have examined two landmark United Nations reports presenting allegations of utmost gravity and documenting systematic sexual violence against Palestinians and the deliberate targeting of children in Gaza and the West Bank. These are not opinion pieces. They are extensive legal findings based on evidence, testimony, and forensic analysis. They conclude that Israel has committed acts constituting genocide, war crimes, and crimes against humanity. History has repeatedly shown the danger of allowing political loyalties to override our commitment to universal human rights. Excuse me. The principles established after the Second World War that civilians must be protected, that torture and sexual violence are prohibited, that children deserve special protection, and that no nation is above international law were never intended to apply selectively. They were created precisely for moments like this, when fear, war, and political polarization make it easiest to abandon them. A commitment to human rights loses its meaning if it depends upon the identity of the victim or the perpetrators. The same moral principles that require condemnation of Hamas for deliberate murder, kidnapping, and abuse of Israeli civilians also require careful investigation of credible allegations against Israeli authorities. There can be no double standards. Human rights are either universal or they cease to be rights at all. Military force may destroy buildings, weapons, and arm organization, but it cannot eliminate grief, anger, humiliation, and the political conditions that give rise to future violence. Every child killed, every family displaced, every civilian abused, and every community destroyed leaves wounds that can endure for generations. Security achieved through overwhelming destruction alone is unlikely to produce lasting peace if the underlying political realities remain unsolved. If there is one lesson that history teaches repeatedly, from Northern Ireland to South Africa, from the Balkans to countless other conflicts, it is that sustainable peace ultimately depends upon political solutions rather than military victories alone. Accountability, recognition of suffering, respect for international law, and protection of civilian populations are not obstacles to peace. They are among its essential foundations. For those who support Israel, genuine friendship means encouraging policies that strengthen its long-term security and genuine peace with its neighbors, rather than those that may deepen isolation, resentment, and perpetual conflict. Until next time, let us remember that peace is not merely the absence of war. Peace requires justice. It requires accountability. It requires truth. Above all, it requires recognizing the equal humanity of every person, regardless of nationality, ethnicity, religion, and sexual identity. Only when that principle guides our action can there be hope for a future in which both Palestinians and Israelis may finally leave.

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4: By hook or by crook, I am here with you all on this week's edition of the Smile Show. There were some technical challenges going on here earlier at the studio, but I was able to mostly get them resolved. I'm working with an old computer. See, one of the things that I've been hesitant to do is to upgrade and update this old computer because for the most part, it has been pretty good, but it is over 15 years old. So it is definitely living on borrowed time. And so at some point I will have to update. And today it was showing its age and it was being quite creaky and squeaky and kvetchy, for lack of better terms. So long story short, I'm very glad to be with you all here on this week's edition of The Smile Show. Got the technology. Well, I have a substitute approach going on right now. So I'm